0: to this particular family.
1: Right. And what do the friends do exactly?
0: Well, the friends have, in a sense, a very simple job, and that is to support the Wilson, which means these days that we work very closely with the Cheltenham Trust, who are responsible for the Wilson, along with the pump room and the town hall, and also, perhaps more surprisingly, the leisure centre, Leisure at Cheltenham, and the Prince of Wales Stadium over the way. So we work with the Cheltenham Trust, and our job is to make sure that we offer support both financially but in other ways as well, through volunteering and guidance of one kind or another. But that's our function, to support the Wilson.
1: Right, and was it closed during the lockdown?
0: It was not only closed during the lockdown, I'm afraid to say it's still closed now.
1: Oh, no.
0: So it hasn't been open since March 2020, and it's scheduled to reopen at Easter next year, 2022. This was partly for financial reasons, obviously at the start of lockdown, all the staff went on furlough, and some of them have only now just come off furlough when the scheme came to an end a month or so ago. But more importantly, it's been an opportunity for the Trust to rethink the way in which the Wilson will operate, particularly on the ground floor. You may remember it's a large, rather open space with a very big sort of tourist information desk as soon as you walk in.
1: Yes.
0: The tourist information part of the operation has now moved elsewhere in the town. It's now run by Visit Cheltenham rather than by the Cheltenham Trust. And there's going to be a new arts cafe on the ground floor, and on the first floor above, you may remember that there was a mezzanine floor to the gallery's cafe. That's going to be converted into a community arts gallery, named in memory of former MP for Cheltenham, Charles Irving.
1: Oh, brilliant.
0: So there's lots going on, and it'll be a very new and very different entrance once it opens Easter next year.
1: Indeed. Good, look forward to that. So, tell us a bit about your background. Where were you born and that sort of thing?
0: Okay, well, I was born in Birmingham in 1949. Funnily enough, I was in Birmingham only a couple of weeks ago, and I was stopped by somebody who was trying to persuade people to give donations to the Birmingham Children's Hospital, and I thought, well, I certainly should, since I was born there. My father was a clergyman. He was an Anglican vicar of an inner city parish, Stechford, which is on the Ring Road next to Yardley, not too far from what in those days was called, if I remember, Elmden Aerodrome, but is now Birmingham International Airport.
1: All right. Yes. We all know that.
0: So that was my early experience. I lived there till I was six. And I went to school there for a couple of years, to an extraordinary old-fashioned little school which had its playground up against the railway, the train station at Stechford. And I have a very vivid memory. I can even give you the date of it, 29th of March 1956, when the station, which had only just been smartened up and repainted because the Queen arrived there the previous day, the 28th, to drive to Coventry, where she laid the foundation stone for Coventry Cathedral, and the very next day the whole place burnt down. So that is one of my strong early memories of Birmingham. But before that, I do remember the coronation, for example. I was three at the time, and we had a big fancy dress party in the afternoon to celebrate, and I went dressed as Noddy.
1: Oh, dear, we'll have to call you that from now on, then.
0: Please do.
1: Right, very interesting. Okay, so what's your first track, and why did you choose it?
0: My first track is a wonderful song, the Hippopotamus Song by Flanders and Swann. I'm sure many of your listeners will know it or remember it. I first came across it in 1956, which I think was actually the year it was first performed, because my mother, who was a very good singer, was given or bought the sheet music, and I can remember her standing in the kitchen of our vicarage trying to make out how the tune went, and then singing it to me, and it became a favourite song for both of us, and indeed I still have a great admiration for Flanders and Swann.
1: Well, let's have a listen to this, the Hippopotamus Song by Flanders and Swann.

0: That was the Hippopotamus Song, one of Flanders and Swann's best-known songs, because of its memorable chorus, of course, Mud, Mud, Glorious Mud, and one of a range of songs that they wrote about the different beasts, including the gnu, we all know that one, the rhinoceros, the warthog, and the sloth. There you go. So, tell us a bit more about your childhood memories, Adrian.
1: Well, we left Birmingham to go and live in South Lincolnshire. My father became rector of a remote Fenland village called Tid St Mary, which I have very fond memories of to this day. One of the problems of it, though, was that there wasn't very much in the way of schooling available there at the time, so I went to boarding school at the age of 8, and I stayed as a boarder first at that school, and then when I was 13, I moved to a school called St John's in Leatherhead in Surrey, which was, according to its charter, a school for the sons of poorer clergy.
0: Oh dear.
1: Which put us clearly in our place. And I don't know whether I'm unusual, but I look back with mixed memories, but with some very good memories. And I was lucky to have two very, very good English teachers, to whom I certainly owe my life, because they directed me to becoming a teacher. And I've never regretted that for a moment.
0: Right. Good. So, what's your next track, then?
1: The track I'm choosing now is the second movement of Dvorak's cello concerto. And I've chosen it because it has a particularly enduring memory associated with it. By the time I left St. John's Leatherhead, I was very keen on music, though I should say I've never learned a musical instrument. I just love listening to music, and I have many friends who are musicians. And in the summer before I went up to university, to Durham, I went to the proms, and going, as everybody should, to stand in the middle of the Royal Albert Hall rather than to sit in one of the seats, I went to hear Rostropovich, the great Russian cellist, play Dvorak's second cello concerto. And by an extraordinary coincidence, he, a great Russian, playing a piece of music by the great Czechoslovakian musician, composer, arrived on the very day that Russian tanks rolled into Prague to signal the end of the Prague Spring. You're sure you remember it, Colin?
0: Yes.
1: The way in which Dubček was suddenly taken out and removed. And it was an extraordinary and very bitter moment. When Rostropovich arrived on the platform to start playing, to everybody's surprise and dismay, he was booed by a section of the audience. And he was clearly very shaken. And I was close enough to watch him and his face, as well as his hands and his marvellous musicality. And at the end, and particularly during this second movement, which is a very poignant, heartfelt section of the piece, tears were streaming down his face. At the end of the piece, at the end of the concerto, he stood up and he took the music from the stand, and like all music pieces, it had the name Dvorak, the name of the composer, in large letters, and he held it up and he pointed to that, and the boos that had greeted him by this time changed to cheers. Not only was it a wonderful performance, but he was clearly signalling his sympathy for what had been going on and for the Czech people. And that was the last time he performed in London for many years, because the Russians wouldn't let him out again.

0: Yeah, that was the Cello Concerto, second movement, composed by Antonín Dvořák and played by Rostropovich himself on his cello. The orchestra was the Berlin Philharmonic, and it was conducted by Herbert von Karajan. So, did you enjoy your student life at Durham? And don't say no.
1: I did enjoy it very much indeed. In fact, I stayed for 5 years, and I think if my grants hadn't run out and if my father hadn't decided it was high time I got a proper job, I would still be there now.
0: So it must have been enjoyable.
1: It was great fun. I was very lucky. I lived in Durham Castle, which was the home of University College. It was just 2 minutes walk across Palace Green to Durham Cathedral, which to my mind is still and always will be the greatest cathedral I've ever visited. I got to know the cathedral very well indeed. In fact, I started practicing writing about architecture by writing about the cathedral. I have to say one of the lucky things about having been brought up in a clerical family was that I got to know church architecture from a young age. Well, we lived in the Fens. I got to know Ely Cathedral particularly, but also Peterborough Cathedral and lots of the wonderful Fenland churches. So it's almost in my blood, even though I've never been a professional architect or art historian.
0: Right. And I think you got into films there, didn't you?
1: Didn't get into films as such, but I certainly got into enjoying the films that were being produced at that time. And it was a very rich period. I'm talking about 1968 to 1973. Those were the 5 years I was a student. Films such as If, by Lindsay Anderson, actually filmed largely here in Cheltenham at Cheltenham College. Two other films that I am particularly pleased to have seen when they first came out. Death in Venice, starring Dirk Bogarde, and with a wonderful opening with the music of Mahler's Fifth Symphony. And then, quite different, the film Cabaret, which I think came out in 72 or 73, and of course starred Liza Minnelli, and had some wonderful music in it.
0: I think that is your next track, is it not?
1: I want the track from that where Liza Minnelli, as Sally Bowles, sings Come to the Cabaret. There are lots of wonderful tracks I could have chosen, but if ever I want to cheer myself up, this is one I bring to mind.
0: Right.

0: Yeah, that was Come to the Cabaret, sung by Liza Minnelli in the 1972 film Cabaret. Now, I guess you got a degree from Durham, yes?
1: Yes, I did. I got a Bachelor's of Art BA in 1971 in English Literature. And then I really wanted to stay on and do research in English, but I wasn't confident that I was going to get a grant to do that. And so I decided that this would be the right moment to get a qualification to teach English. And I spent a year at Durham doing the postgraduate certificate in education. And it was a real education for me because I did my teaching practice at two schools up in the northeast. The first one of which was a secondary modern in a little village called Langley Park, where the pit had closed, the shops were closing, and the school itself was about to close because the numbers of students, pupils as they were called then, was declining very fast. And I had a tremendous short experience there, because one day after a couple of weeks when I'd been there, the headmaster announced on Friday morning assembly that the next Monday they were going to have a harvest festival. And I thought, well, this is going to be a poor show. He said, can you all bring something? And I thought, well, I doubt if they'd all cram on a small table. But when I got there on the Monday, the place was absolutely heaving with vegetables and produce of all sorts. It was wonderful. We had a marvellous harvest service and went off to our first lessons. And then suddenly a message came round. We were all to go back into the gymnasium, which is where the assemblies had been held. And to my surprise, there was the headmaster on the stage looking extremely bleak, and standing next to him was the local policeman. And the policeman, when we'd all arrived, just pointed his finger at every boy in the school and said, "We are your little boogers. You've been and stripped the lotties. They've taken everything out of the local allotments." It was a wonderful moment.
0: Obviously, teaching means an awful lot to you.
1: It does. It always has done. And I've been very, very lucky. I've taught children and adults, everybody from the age of 8 to 88. And in fact, I think some of my students have even been 90. I'll talk about that a bit later. But the sense of a responsibility to try and open people's minds and broaden their horizons, perhaps that's a better phrase. It sounds a bit sort of patronizing, I'm going to open their mind. But to broaden people's horizons, I think, is one of the most valuable jobs you can do.
0: Yep. So what's your next track, Adrian?
1: My next track is quite a contrast from Come to the Cabaret. It's the Recuerdos de la Alhambra by Tárrega. I've always loved classical guitar. I don't play it myself. I wish I did. I was very pleased when my son, I got married in 1978, and my son was born the following year. And when he was only about 4 or 5, he declared he wanted to learn classical guitar. And he had lessons, and he was very good at it. And then life got in the way, and he became too keen on cricket and things like that. And he never really kept going with it. But I'm absolutely delighted to say that now he has a son of his own who is just age 7, and Seb, his son, has started learning classical guitar. And I feel very pleased about that indeed.
0: Yeah, you must do. Right, so let's have a listen to this. I'm not going to try and pronounce this, so perhaps you do it for me, would you?
1: Okay. I did do O-level Spanish, so I ought to be able to do it. Recuerdos de la Alhambra.

0: That was Recuerdos de la Alhambra, composed by Francisco de Asís Tárrega, the Spanish composer and classical guitarist of the Romantic period, and played on the guitar by the legendary John Williams. So, what happened next?
1: Well, when I had to leave Durham, I moved to my first teaching post, which was at Bedford School. Bedford School was a very old, established school. It had been a grammar school, and then it became an independent school. It had two very strong traditions. One was sport. Lots of eminent rugby players and cricketers, people like Bud Rogers for rugby and others for cricket, had become almost a sort of integral part of the school. I am not a sportsman. Playing rugby, playing cricket is not my thing. But I did love and have always loved acting, not so much myself the acting, but directing. And I became, when I was there, head of drama, producing school plays, house plays. And that was a wonderful opportunity, which you don't normally get. And indeed, while I was there, they built a new theatre, and I was the first director of that theatre. So I was lucky. And I've always been lucky. The jobs I've had have been really rewarding. I was 10 years in Bedford, and one of the extraordinary things that happened there was that in March 1979, the school spectacularly burnt down.
0: Oh, goodness.
1: That happened when a local burglar, I can even remember his name, but I won't mention it now, had broken into the school one Saturday evening to steal some tape recorders in the days when tape recorders were worth stealing. And on the way out, he set fire to the place. He was a part-time arsonist. And it was a very dramatic time. I was actually about to leave. I'd been offered a job teaching in Somerset, where my first wife had been living, and we were going to go down there. But after the fire, it seemed almost too important an opportunity to stay and help rebuild the school. And all the staff were involved in that. We had a headmaster who was a very good leader at the time. And the rebuilding of the school taught me an enormous amount about architecture too and the way architects work. And when the school was completed, when it was rebuilt, they had a great concert to celebrate. And among the singers who came to perform was Benjamin Luxon, who happened to be the father of a boy I taught. And he sang five mystical songs by Vaughan Williams. I didn't know the piece, but I certainly knew the poetry, because George Herbert, the author of these five mystical songs, was and still is a poet I admire almost above all others.
0: Well, shall we have a listen to this one? This is called Rise Heart, The Lord Is Risen.
1: The poem is actually called Easter, and Rise Heart are the first 2 days.

0: Yeah, lovely. Rise Heart, Thy Lord is Risen by Ralph Vaughan Williams. And the soloist was Jonathan Saunders. And that was recorded at live at Southwark Cathedral. So, what happened after Bedford School?
1: Well, I spent 10 years at Bedford. Very happy years they were. But I needed to move on if I was going to advance in my career. I needed to become a head of department. And I was very lucky and very happy to get a job at Monmouth School, just over the border, if you think of Monmouthshire as being in Wales. And I was there for 14 years. And in many ways, it was a very important period of my life. I became, first of all, head of English, and then director of studies, and for a time, acting deputy head. It was also an opportunity for me to get to know a part of the world I didn't know at all, because most of my life I had really been on the east side of England rather than the west. And my first wife, her parents lived with us. They had retired. He was a retired Baptist minister and poet. He took me to the National Ice Deptford in Wales, and I learned more about Welsh culture from him than I had ever expected to. So they were important times, but sadly my marriage broke down and it was time to move. So from there I went to Cambridge.
0: Yes, and Cambridge features pretty heavily too, doesn't it?
1: It does. I mean, in a sense it was a new start, but I had already been doing a lot of work for Cambridge, even though teaching at Bedford and then particularly at Monmouth, because I had become quite heavily involved in the examinations of English. I became chief examiner at Cambridge for A-level English, and eventually I became chair of examiners, responsible for all the exams in English and in classics, funnily enough.
0: Gosh. And did you listen to a lot of music at Cambridge?
1: We loved going to concerts, particularly either at the music school in West Road, but I suppose it's hard to go to Cambridge and not be absolutely captivated by the music at King's College. Not only King's College, though, because all the colleges had very good choirs and a very strong musical tradition. St. John's College, Queen's College is one I remember with particular affection, because I was invited to give a lecture there to commemorate the centenary of their chapel, which was built by an architect called George Frederick Bodley, about whom I'd become interested when I was at Bedford School, because the school chapel there was a Bodley design. And for a long time I thought that if I was going to write a book it might be a study of Bodley's buildings. That would have been much too ambitious a project, and in fact in 2014 a wonderful and huge magisterial book about Bodley was published by an architectural historian whom I much admire, a man called Michael Hall. My ambitions had moved on, and I became, through Bodley, very interested in stained glass. And in a sense, I'd started to have a series of parallel careers. I think some people call it a portfolio. So I was teaching at Cambridge, mostly, first of all, in the university colleges, but then at the Institute of Continuing Education, which ran courses for adults who were not members of the university. Adult university education, but for people who were not full-time students. And I loved that job. It really was a wonderful job. It was based at Madingley Hall, which is a beautiful Elizabethan manor house just outside Cambridge. And in fact, I became churchwarden of the little church there. And Christine, my second wife, and I became very much involved in fundraising for the church and keeping it going. And altogether, my time in Cambridge was richly rewarding. Again, an example of being very lucky. And while I was doing all of that, I was able to become very involved with stained glass. I became the chair of the Friends of a very important church, architecturally speaking, All Saints Jesus Lane. And my wife, Christine, became secretary. And between us, we did a lot of work raising funds, as well as raising people's awareness of this church. And there were other people, too, who'd always been very much involved in this sort of work. So stained glass was becoming more than a hobby. It was becoming a professional hobby, if you like. I lectured on it, I gave talks about it, and wrote about it.
0: Okay, so what's your next track?
1: My next track is a piece of music that both Christine and I are very fond of. It's the Te Deum for organ and trumpet by the French composer Charpentier. It's a wonderfully rousing piece.
0: It is indeed. I've had a bit of a listen to this. Yes, let's have a listen to the Te Deum for organ and trumpet by Charpentier.

0: Marvellous. That was the prelude to the Te Deum, composed by Marc-Antoine Charpentier and played by John Colton on trumpet, with David Dunnett on the organ of Norwich Cathedral. So, post-Cambridge, Adrian.
1: Well, I retired in 2011, and Christine and I decided that we should move. Two reasons. People are always saying, surely you wanted to stay in Cambridge forever, didn't you? Well, the answer is no, not really. I loved my time there, but I think Cambridge was too full of people who never quite managed to retire. And besides, all our family, on both her side and mine, lived on this side of the country. My mother was very elderly by that stage, living with my brother and sister-in-law in Somerset. My own son now lives in Birmingham, was working there. It's much easier to get to Birmingham from Cheltenham than it is from Cambridge. So we decided to move. And we've never regretted for a moment coming to Cheltenham.
0: Yes, so you got involved, haven't you, in life?
1: Very much so. We had been friends of the Fitzwilliam Museum in Cambridge. And when we knew we were coming to settle in Cheltenham, we applied straight away to become friends of the Cheltenham Art Gallery Museum, the Wilson that I spoke about right at the start. And it was after 3 or 4 years that I was invited to become a trustee of the Friends of the Wilson. And that's how I have come eventually to be chair of it. But that's not the only thing that I've been very heavily involved with. I've got, as you know, pretty involved with St. Philip and St. James Church, which is literally 100 yards from where we bought what we used to call laughingly the smallest house in Cheltenham. It's not perhaps the smallest, but it's a very small house in a little backwater, and we love it there. And we're not far from the Bath Road, and we can walk into town. And there's nothing about Cheltenham that we would change, except that we can't manage to park the car off the road. But there we go. St. Philip and St. James has become a major part of our lives. It's been significantly reordered in the last couple of years. In fact, dramatically speaking, it's been transformed. The pews were taken out. The whole interior was redesigned. It's got a marvellous stone floor now, and a servery, a kitchen, an office, meeting rooms, upper rooms for people to meet in. And it's busy all day long, every day. Whereas in the past, it was only possible really to use it for Sunday services and the occasional other service. And I've been very pleased to have had a very small part to play in that. I was on the project board, which steered the whole project through. And I was the secretary of that. And now I'm really sort of glorified pot boy, because my wife is in charge of the kitchen, and there's an awful lot of catering to be done, and I do most of the fetching and carrying and a bit of the washing up.
0: Camelot, I think we call it, don't we?
1: Camelot. Possibly the world's longest acronym. It stands for Come and Meet Everyone Lots of Times.
0: Oh, is that what it stands for?
1: That's why it's called Camelot.
0: Oh, gosh, I didn't know that. Brilliant. So, your last track, what's it going to be?
1: It has to be this. It's I Was Glad, that wonderful coronation anthem by Hubert Parry. And it's a piece that I've always loved. I even remember hearing it when my father took me to watch a Pathé News recording of the coronation in 1953. But now it has, and always will have, a special resonance for me, because it was the great hymn and anthem that was sung at the rededication of St. Philip and St. James Church, Pip and Jim's, as we know it colloquially. And to me, it's just one of those marvellous pieces of music. The pieces I've tried to select for this conversation, Colin, are pieces that mean a particular lot to me, whether it's the hippopotamus song at one end or the Recuerdos de la Alhambra in the middle. But I don't think I would ever be happy if I'd never heard I Was Glad.

surely one of the finest anthems ever written. I Was Glad, composed by Sir Charles Hubert Hastings Parry.

0: and sung by the choir of King's College, Cambridge. You'll like that one, I think, Adrian. With the Cambridge University Musical Society Chorus and the Band of the Royal Military School of Music and the New Philharmonia Orchestra. So, any final thoughts, Adrian?
1: Well, two. I think the first thought, having had this conversation with you, which I very much enjoyed, Colin, is that music has always meant a lot to me, and I can't understand why I've never actually made the effort to learn music and to learn an instrument. I'm sure I should have done, but I just love listening to music. So that's the first thought. And the second thought is that I'm very much looking forward to next year when the Wilson reopens. That should be at Easter. My term of office as chair of the Friends of the Wilson comes to an end in July, and after that I shall look forward to a retirement of slippers and pipe, I think.
0: You'll disappear into the sunset, will you?
1: Possibly.
0: Well, it's been an absolute pleasure having you, and my great thanks go to Adrian Barlow, the chair of the Friends of the Wilson, for coming along and playing his choices of music on Cotswold Hospital Radio.

Me and My Music was presented by me, Colin Dickinson, and today my special guest was Adrian Barlow. The theme music, Who Wants to Fall in Love, was written and played by Adrian Webster.

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1: Do you like what you hear on Cotswold Hospital Radio? 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

Jazz and Swing at CHR, which is Cotswold Hospital Radio, broadcasting to Cheltenham General and Gloucestershire Royal Hospitals. I went to my Collins paperback dictionary the other day, which actually has 949 pages, from A, the first letter in the English alphabet, to zygote, to look up the definition of diva. It said, a distinguished female singer. So, who is more distinguished in the field of jazz than Ella Fitzgerald?

Ella Fitzgerald with the Delta Rhythm Boys and Harold Arlen and Yip Harburg's It's Only a Paper Moon. Harold Arlen's first songwriting partner was lyricist Ted Kohler. They won a contract to write songs for reviews held at the famous Cotton Club. One of the songs they wrote there has been recorded by the Count Basie Orchestra, featuring Helen Hume, Between the Devil and the Deep Blue Sea.

Count Basie Orchestra featuring Helen Hume. The Duke Ellington Orchestra spent 4 years at the Cotton Club, making many radio broadcasts, bringing them to the attention of the American listening public. Ivy Anderson was an early vocalist with the famous orchestra, as it was billed. Here they are with It Don't Mean a Thing.

It makes no

Anderson and the Duke Ellington Orchestra. Many popular stars appeared at the Cotton Club. Cab Calloway followed Duke Ellington as the resident band, appearing with such stars as Ethel Waters and Lena Horne in the Revues. Lena toured with several bands during her long and successful career. Here, she's joined by Henry Levine and the NBC Dixieland Jazz Group on Careless Love.

0: 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We offer 6 sessions of complementary therapy for oncology patients from fully qualified volunteers and arrange monthly makeover workshops called Look Good, Feel Better for women having cancer treatment.
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2: Let's get more up to date with our divas. I say up to date, even when the song My Baby Just Cares For Me was written in 1930. But it was in 1987, when used on an advertisement for Chanel No. 5 perfume, that Nina Simone's recording went to No. 5 in the UK charts.

Nina Simone accompanying herself on My Baby Just Cares For Me. The song Happy Days Are Here Again was first sung in the film Chasing Rainbows, then used as the theme to a radio show sponsored by Lucky Strike Cigarettes. Then, in 1932, Franklin D. Roosevelt chose it as his campaign song in the presidential elections in America. Barbra Streisand chose to include the song on her first album.

Barbara Streisand. Cleo Lane began her professional career back in 1951, joined the Johnny Dankworth band 2 years later, and became Mrs. Dankworth in 1958. And together, they recorded the well-known Fats Waller composition, Honeysuckle Rose.

Cleo Lane, the Johnny Dankworth Orchestra and Honeysuckle Rose. A singer who deserves to be called a diva has had more million-selling singles than any other woman in the history of recorded sound and was given the title the Queen of Soul, Aretha Franklin.

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As well as giving you information and advice on stroke, our Gloucestershire Stroke Support Service can help you access your local stroke support group, where you'll meet those similarly affected, be able to share your experiences and tips for dealing with stroke, and enjoy a range of activities. 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There is also a county-wide network for younger people that meet monthly, as well as having a dedicated Facebook page and virtual network. For further details, contact Louise Reed at the Stroke Association, 01452 520 723.

Shirley Bassey singing Blues in the Night, another Harold Arlen number, one he wrote with Johnny Mercer. Johnny Mercer was a most successful songwriter. He was the first composer to win 4 Oscars for songs written for films, from Jeepers Creepers in the 1938 film Going Places to, in 1962, Days of Wine and Roses. His second Oscar was awarded in 1945 for a song in the movie The Harvey Girls, starring Judy Garland. The song, On the Atchison, Topeka and Santa Fe.

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Sarah Vaughan, known as the Divine One, and an arrangement of Lorenz Hart and Richard Rodgers' My Funny Valentine. Rodgers and Hart had a very successful songwriting partnership, but when Hart didn't want to work on a musical to be called Oklahoma, Rodgers turned to Oscar Hammerstein to write the lyrics to his melodies. I'm sure they did not know how Peggy Lee would interpret the Surrey with the Fringe on Top.

Peggy Lee. Peggy Lee joined the Benny Goodman Orchestra in 1941. Around this time, Anita O'Day joined Gene Krupa, and together they recorded Let Me Off Uptown and took it into the Billboard chart's top 10. Anita was joined on this recording by Roy Eldridge, who was a trumpeter with the Krupa Band, in this duet.

0: What do you mean, Joe? My name's Roy.
1: Well, come here, Roy, and get groovy. You been uptown?
0: No, I ain't been uptown, but I've been around.
1: You mean to say

Anita O'Day, trumpeter Roy Eldridge, the Gene Krupa Band on Let Me Off Uptown. Anita O'Day sang with the Krupa Band for 3 years, then left to join Stan Kenton. When she left him, she recommended Shirley Luster as her replacement. Kenton didn't like the name, so it was changed to June Christie.

June Christie with Harold Arlen's first published song, Get Happy. I mentioned earlier the time Harold Arlen and Ted Kohler spent at the Cotton Club, writing songs for the reviews performed there. One of the last reviews they wrote for was in 1932. The review, Earl Carroll's Varieties. One of the songs, I Got a Right to Sing the Blues.

Free London. Following their successes at the Cotton Club, Harold Arlen and Ted Kohler moved to Hollywood. By 1943, Johnny Mercer had joined Harold Arlen, and together they wrote the score for the MGM film Cabin in the Sky. One of the songs in the film, Happiness is a Thing Called Joe, sung here by Eartha Kitt.

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1: What you reckon? They're all right, aren't they? They don't look alike.
2: They're identical twins.
1: Yeah? Which one do you fancy?
2: I'm easy.
1: Are you sure that's not one bird sitting next to a mirror?
2: Nah, they're sisters or something. They've been here before. Go on, then.
1: What?
2: Say something.
1: What?
2: I don't know anything.
1: Like what?
2: Just say the first thing that comes into your head. Susan.
1: All right, then, if it's so easy, you say something.
2: What?
1: Anything, it's easy.
2: All right, then I will.
1: Well, go on, then.
2: I will. Oi! Yeah.
1: Was that it?
2: Yeah.
1: Oi?
2: Yeah.
1: You're a right little John Travolta when you get going, isn't it?
2: I looked, didn't I?
1: Of course I looked. Someone just shouted oi at him.
2: Hold up. You're looking over here.
1: Hello. Think we've cracked it, Mickey, my son?
3: What's your rodders?
4: All right, Michael, my son?
3: Who are you two after? Oh, not the gruesome twosome, eh?
4: All right.
3: I mean, all right. Look, they're so ugly, they even look alike.
1: Still, they happen to be two sisters.
3: Oh, sisters. Yeah. See, wait, girls. Seen much of Cinderella since the wedding?
5: Hello and welcome to the Comedy Hour. 60 minutes of non-stop comedy and music. All you have to do is lay back, relax, and enjoy.

0: It was Bovril flavour today.
1: What?
0: The empty crisp packet in the front lawn. I was expecting prawn cocktail. Funny how things work out sometimes.
2: Lord, what a day! We never stopped.
0: I think you're compiling a special reference guide. The Observer's Book of Crap in Your Front Lawn. Give me something to do in the years ahead.
2: Leaves, floral tributes. I've never known such a run on lilies.
1: What is it? What's the matter?
0: I've been replaced by a box.
1: What are you talking about?
0: It's standard procedure, apparently, for a man of my age. The next stage is to stick you inside one.
1: They haven't retired you.
0: Oh, haven't they? Oh, it was all a bad dream then.
1: What did they say?
0: Bugger off, I think, was the general gist of it.
1: Oh, Victor. Why is it this seems to be happening to everyone at the moment? It was the same with poor old Arthur. Do you remember? A lifetime of loyal service, and then suddenly, that was it. They said he was past it. And he was only 56.
0: He was an elephant.
1: I knew he was an elephant. I'm well aware he was an elephant. He was giving the children elephant rides. So it's obvious he was an elephant. I'm just making the point how suddenly you become dispensable. Why didn't you phone me at the shop or something?
0: I don't know. I've been in a complete daze ever since I got back. An hour and a half I've been staring at these two photographs in the paper of Nicholas Ridley in an overturned dust cart. I thought it was one of those spot the difference competitions. I can't seem to see straight anymore.
1: I'll make a cup of tea.
0: 26 years.
3: And it was a pretty damp picture for most of the country in the end.
2: His hair always looks nice. I wonder what he washes it with.
0: His vest and his socks. What do you think he washes it with?
2: What are you saying? It's not real.
4: Of course it's real. Look at the parting.
0: That's not a parting. That's a crease where it's folded up in the box, you blind.
2: Seems in a bad mood tonight. Or is it just me?
4: Well, obviously, it has been a bit of a trial to him, Jean, you know. It's been a real upset, all told.
2: Mm. But then he always did get unbearably irritable at the best of times, didn't he? He always was a moaner.
0: I'm sorry, he? Who's this he we're suddenly talking about? Dr. Crippen, Haig, the acid bath murderer?
2: So how big was it then, Mr. Meldrew?
0: What?
2: This box?
0: Well, I suppose it was about 12 inches wide by about... What bloody difference does it make how big it was? It was a box filled with wires and microchips and has taken my job. I'm now officially a lower form of life than a Duracell battery.
2: You've got to keep busy, Mr. Meldrew. That's the thing.
4: Find things to occupy yourself. Like Jean here. Now, she's never idle, are you?
2: All our coffee mornings and jumble sales.
4: Lunchtime shows every Thursday.
3: In a few minutes, the Paul Daniels Magic Show, which tonight features...
4: Now, look, there's something you used to do. Conjuring tricks. He used to put on little shows for the children. He's still got all the junk stored up in the loft, you know, silk handkerchiefs, dummy pigeons, you name it.
0: Dummy pigeons?
4: Weren't they?
0: Of course they weren't dummy pigeons. They were real pigeons. How do you think they flew across the stage onto that perch?
4: Don't ask me, some trickery or other.
0: They were not dummy pigeons. You don't know anything about it.
2: So, when are you going to come down to the centre, then? Put on a show for us.
0: Yes, very funny.
4: He's too stubborn, I'm afraid.
2: Mm. Yes, they can be at that age.
0: Oh, can they? Can they really at that age, yes? Senile dementia, I believe it's called.
2: I believe it is. Of course, he's right. You couldn't expect him to still manage it. Not after all these years.
0: I can still manage it. Don't you worry about that. I'm just not prepared to prostitute my art in front of 6 wizened zombies from the local WI. I've been plenty to occupy my time. I've been busy all these years. I'm not going to stop now. Last thing I'm going to be doing is moping about at home all day, feeling sorry for myself.

0: you, I am depressed about my physique. Last year, I willed my body to medical science. I've just found out they've done a deal with Kenomeat. I mean, doesn't that depress you? I've got to exercise. I have got to exercise. Last night, I stood in front of the bedroom mirror, and I stood there, and looking back at me was the reflection of a sagging, flabby, disgusting naked body. God, I wish the wife wouldn't creep up on me like that. Colder and colder. Now, don't say dieting to me, because dieting, that's no answer for me. I've been dieting all my life, trying to get back to my original weight, 7 pounds, 4 ounces. No, my weight... My weight is okay. You may say to me, how do you keep your weight down? I will tell you the answer. I keep my weight down through sex. Sex! Yes! I can't eat. I miss it so much. It's what you eat that matters, not how much you eat. Someone gave me a book about health foods. Do you know about health foods? I knew nothing about them. I always thought saturated fats was a drunken American jazz pianist. But this book is amazing. I will tell you facts from this book. You won't know them. Do you know there is actually a birth control diet for masochists? Did you know that? Oysters and prune juice. The oysters give you the urge, but with the prune juice, you've no time to do anything about it. Now, the book says you should eat two things. One, fiber. Fiber. That's why you see so many skinny women about these days. They're all eating fiber, you know. They're eating salads with oats and barley and bran and more barley and more wheat and more bran. When a girl says to you, let's hit the hay, they mean breakfast. Secondly, the book says we need more iron. What is the greatest source of fiber and iron that nature gives us? Do you know? Spinach. Spinach. So I've been living on spinach. Three times a day, eat spinach. Nothing but spinach. And I've got so much iron in me. Oh, when I wake up in the mornings now, I'm always pointing north. Make something out of it. Make something out of it. I even buy my wine from the health food store. I get the wine that I drink from the health food shop. It says on the label, health food wine made exclusively from grapes trodden by a man wearing orthopedic shoes. Got to be good for you. Got to be good. So I have spinach and a glass of wine. No meats. I miss eating meats. Except a tongue. I hate tongue. I guess nauseating. How could anybody eat tongue? Can't stand the idea of tasting something that might be tasting me back. That's nice.
1: Yeah, that's nice too.
0: Pui, pui. I think it's dangerous eating tongue. How do you know when you've finished? Huh? Ah. I could never eat anything that comes out of an animal's mouth. It's funny, really, because I eat eggs. The old ones are the best ones. So anyway, I decided I got to get some more exercise. No, I'm serious about it. I've got to exercise. Oh, yes, I am serious. I've started parking my car further from the curb. Oh, yes, yes. Walk. I tried jogging. But I know I'm out of condition. I got overtaken by a man in a wheelchair. And he tripped me up with his white stick and mugged me. I got rid of all my foreign coins. But it's amazing, the people that you see out jogging. There was a woman jogging in front of me. She was so fat. She was still jogging 20 minutes after she stopped running.

0: Tushpaw, you are a name. I mean, that is to say, you are a private investor in the Lloyd's of London insurance market.
1: Oh, yes.
0: Which, as we know, in the last few years has had catastrophic losses. And the private investors, the Lloyd's names, like yourself, you've lost a lot of money, have you?
1: Yes, rather a lot, yes.
0: I see. Could you just... at the moment, the Lloyd's of London are considering this week whether to offer you the whole of the Lloyd's names a rescue package to draw a line, as it were, under your future debts, amounting, I think, to a total of £3 billion. And I don't know, is that right?
1: Yes, roughly £3 billion.
0: Could you just explain how the Lloyd's market operates? I mean, and I know it's a very, very technical subject, but could you just, in your capacity as a name, what work do you do? I mean, is it difficult?
1: Well, in my end, my work largely involved picking up an envelope that came through the letterbox once a year. opening it, taking out a very large cheque, and sending it to my bank.
0: I see.
1: So it was quite difficult, yes. Yes. But I got better at it with practice.
0: Did you? You found it difficult at first, did you?
1: Yes, I mean, like everyone, new at a game, one makes silly mistakes. Well, I sort of threw the envelope out of the window, I remember, tried to feed it to the parrot.
0: I see, yes. But you got the hang of it eventually, didn't you?
1: Yes, I picked up the technicalities after a few years.
0: Yes. Yes, I see that.
1: I got into Lloyd's because I was introduced to an agent at Lloyd's.
0: Oh, right.
1: Stan...
0: Stan?
1: Something.
0: Somebody, Stan. Yes. Right.
1: And he made a financial proposition to me. What? He said, how would you like to make a great deal of money without doing anything at all?
0: And you took him up on that straight away, did you?
1: Not straight away, no. I'm not a complete fool. Right. No. I said I'd have to think about it, and so I went and had a thorough discussion with my...
0: accountant.
1: No. What's the name of that? You know, people supposed to look after you. I can never remember anything.
0: Stockbroker.
1: No, it's, you know... God, I go mad. sits opposite you at breakfast. sort of long
0: wife.
1: Wife, that's it.
0: And you talked to her, and what did she say?
1: What about?
0: About whether you should be a name at Lloyd's.
1: I see, yes. Well, I mean, she immediately put her finger on what might be the danger area.
0: Yes.
1: She said, would this involve you having to think? which completely stopped me in my tracks, because that had never occurred to me.
0: So she was on the right lines then, your
1: she
0: wife,
1: was, yes. So I rang Stan...
0: Yes,
1: and said, look, give it to me straight, man to man.
0: Yes.
1: Don't beat about the thing out in the...
0: The bush. Yes.
1: Will this involve any mental activity of any kind?
0: Yes. And what did he say?
1: He was very reassuring.
0: Very good. And so you went ahead then, in fact. What did you? I mean, how much did you invest in the market?
1: Oh no, I know this is highly technical, but I'll have to explain this. One of the most attractive things about Lloyd's as an investment is that you don't have to invest any money.
0: Oh, I see. So
1: you just have to demonstrate that you have funds available.
0: So you did have. I mean, you were quite well off, presumably.
1: Well, no, that's another misconception about names. We're not all rich men, you know. I mean, I'm just an ordinary bloke with a couple of £100,000 worth of shares.
0: Yes.
1: And obviously, I didn't want to sell those because they bring in an income, and in any case, I worked damn hard to get them.
0: Yes, I see.
1: Or at least my grandfather did.
0: So. But as far as Lloyd's was concerned, all you had to do was demonstrate that you had these shares.
1: Yes.
0: And that was enough for them. They, as it were, counted as your investment.
1: Yes.
0: So you went on earning the dividends from the shares and at the same time earning the take, as it were, from Lloyd's.
1: That's how it works. Yes.
0: Yes.
1: Yes.
0: I see.
1: Well, for then many years, the cheque came in sort of regularly.
0: Yes.
1: You know, not huge sums, sort of £50,000-£60,000, that sort of thing, but enough to take the family on a decent holiday.
0: Yep.
1: And then, about 3 years ago, I got the usual envelope, and inside it was a letter which mentioned the sum of £1.5 million. And so I rang up Stan and said, "Well done. This has obviously been a very, very good year." And he said, "No, George, you haven't earned this. This is your share of the losses."
0: I see. So you must have been terribly shocked about
1: it. I was devastated.
0: I mean, what was it lost on? I mean, how the losses occurred?
1: Well, I don't know. There was an oil rig that that blew up.
0: Yes.
1: And then there was the 87 hurricane. I mean, it was nothing to do with me. I've never been on an oil rig in my life. So it wasn't my fault. And as far as the hurricane was concerned, excuse me, I was very badly hit by the hurricane.
0: But yourself, is it? Yeah.
1: Personally, yes. I lost several fine trees. and my gardener was blown into the trout stream.
0: Oh.
1: And that was the last I ever saw him. And that was a tragedy.
0: Of course, a terrible thing.
1: Because one can't get into the orchard now for the weeds.
0: Yes, didn't the professionals who ran your syndicate, Stan and the underwriters and so forth, didn't they explain to you that you had unlimited liability? I mean, didn't you have meetings?
1: Yes, we used to meet three or four times a year at Ascot and Lords and that other place, you know, where they sort of...
0: the proms.
1: Wimbledon. You know.
0: Oh, yes. Where they had boxers there, did they?
1: No, they have tennis players.
0: No, I mean, hospitality boxers.
1: Oh, I see, yes.
0: Hospitality boxers.
1: Yes. Yes.
0: Yes. I see. What do they... Didn't they explain to you about the risk? I mean, that there was risk involved.
1: No, I mean, the insurance business is very well established. It's respectable. It's one of the safest industries there is.
0: Yes, sure. I know, but it is about risk, the insurance business. I mean, that is what it is. You take on people's risk. That's what insurance is.
1: Is it?
0: Yes.
1: Nobody ever told me that.
0: No. Oh. So are you... I mean, this £3 billion that you're going to share, are you going to accept this offer from Lloyd's?
1: Well, I don't know. I mean, it is very, very complicated business.
0: Yes.
1: But at least, I mean, Lloyd's has at last realised that you can't just take everything away from a chap.
0: Mm. No.
1: I mean, if a chap's got practically nothing, then... Well, that happens all the time.
0: Yes,
1: but if a chap has got rather a lot, you simply can't take away all of it.
0: No. Because it involves...
1: a complete change of life.
0: Complete, yes.
1: A complete change of life. And, I mean, I entrusted my whole family's future to this man at Lloyd's, and I feel very, very badly let down.
0: But if you, as you say, entrusted your whole family's future to this man, I mean, shouldn't you have checked up on what he was doing with
1: no.
0: the money?
1: How it, no. No. No, there's a perfectly straightforward agreement that I demonstrated that I had a lot of money, and in return, he made sure that I got a lot more. And it's as simple as that. And in any case, this man was a professional. I'm not a professional.
0: Yeah.
1: And I couldn't go checking what he was doing from day to day, because in any case, I'm much too...
0: Too busy, yes.
1: No, not busy. What's the word? You know, when you don't have an idea about
0: stupid.
1: Sorry?
0: Stupid.
1: Yes, that's it.
0: Yeah. Thank you very much.
1: Thank you.

0: right. You got tickets for the Oprah Winfrey show, man. I didn't even know she was in the country.
1: Well, my uncle works in TV, man, innit?
0: Whoa, massive, man. What channel?
1: All of them. He's repairman, innit?
0: Wow. I love Oprah, man. When I grow up, right, I want to be Oprah.
1: Yeah. What, you mean like a middle-aged black woman with a weight problem?
0: No, man. I mean like rich and successful like a TV mogul, innit?
1: Yeah, she is the richest woman in the world, man.
0: That is because talk shows are massively popular. And do you know why?
1: Is it because of the millennial angst caused by the dissolution of a commonly held value system?
0: No, you idiot! It's because, man, a problem aired is a problem shared. It's good to talk. Everyone's got a problem that they want to chat about, innit?
1: Everyone?
0: Everyone.
1: So what is your problem?
0: I ain't got a problem, man. What is your problem, eh?
1: I ain't got a problem. Just calm down, man.
0: Well, you calm down as well, man.
1: Calm, innit?
0: See? Now we've aired our problems.
1: Yeah, I feel better already.
0: Oprah can do that, man. She can make her audience relate to each other. That is why she's the best, man.
1: Better than Ricky Lake.
0: Easy.
1: Better than Montel.
0: Not a problem.
1: Esther.
0: Even Esther, man.
1: Okay, but who do you think would win in a fight then, man?
0: What kind of stupid question is that, man?
1: Sorry, man, I just wondered.
0: Oprah would kick their sorry talk show asses, man.
1: Yeah, man, she's the best, isn't it?
0: But have you ever wondered, right, why there's no Asian talk show hosts?
1: No, I haven't, man, but it certainly is a good point.
0: Yeah, it is. Well, because,
1: right... Hang on, man, there is one.
0: Who?
1: That geezer, big fella, moustache looks like my uncle Davinda.
0: Oh, you mean that Geraldo?
1: No, Vanessa Feltz.
0: She's Jewish, man.
1: So's my uncle Davinda, man.
0: So I'll tell you, right, why there's no Asian talk show host, right? Because it wouldn't work, man.
1: Why not, man?
0: Imagine it, guy. On tonight's show, women who run off with their husband's sister. And here's your host, my Auntie Prem. Auntie comes on, first thing she does?
1: Give him all a slap, man.
0: Right. And then she says, don't old beastie, man. You women ain't got no shame, now get out of my studio, pat-a-pat.
1: Yeah. End of show, man, end of show.
0: Leave it to Oprah, man.
1: Wait, I think she's coming on, man.
0: She looks different from TV, man.
1: Yeah, you mean like fatter, innit?
0: No, man, whiter.
1: But I've never seen her wearing that Viking helmet before, man.
0: Are you sure these are Oprah tickets, man?

0: Good morning.
1: Good morning, Kevin.
0: Good morning, Dad.
2: Would you like a cup of tea?
0: No, thank you, Ma.
3: Feeling all right, Kevin?
0: No, very well, Dad.
2: Are you sure you're well enough to go to school?
0: I guess I'll be all right.
2: Well, you haven't got a temperature.
4: If he says he'll be all right, he'll be all right. Good for you, Kevin. Go into school. If you still don't feel well after maths, then come home.
0: What?
4: Maths is your first lesson today, isn't it?
0: I don't know.
4: Yes, it is. Your mother checked with the school. You see, we wondered why it seemed to be every Thursday you were terribly ill. And apparently, Thursday's maths homework handing in day, and you haven't handed in yours for 4 weeks.
0: What?
2: Mr. Matthews said you had to catch up by today, darling. Have you done it?
0: Of course I've bloody done it. I want to go to school. Go, what's your bloody problem?
4: Dear, he obviously is ill. Perhaps he'd better stay off school. I think at least 4 days in bed, don't you?
2: Oh, dear, he will be disappointed. He was looking forward to a party on Friday night. And on Saturday, he and Perry were going to a concert with a couple of girls.
4: Oh, out of the question. He's far too ill for any of that.
2: Kevin, you've forgotten your bag.
4: Don't forget that, Kevin. It's got your completed homework in it.
0: You are not my parents! I was adopted at birth!

I had to move there for health reasons. I'm very paranoid, and New York is the only place my fears are justified. Like being a blonde, because, you know, it's true. Blondes do have more fun. People expect so much less of us. People think if you're born a blonde, it's a mild form of congenital retardation. I just use it to my advantage. On days I don't want to face reality, I wear my favorite shirt. It says, "Naturally blonde. Please speak slowly." And they do. Oh, God. Boy, I'd like to get married someday. I think that would be nice. That's how I want to end it all. I was asked once. We set a date and everything. I don't really believe him. He only penciled it in. Wouldn't have worked out anyway. We had nothing in common. He's Jewish. I don't know anything about the religion. He invited me to Hanukkah, you know, last Christmas. They lit the little candles, said a little prayer. I made a wish and blew him out. Apparently you're not supposed to do that. My friends took me out to a punk bar, you know, one of those punk rock bars the other night. There was this guy in the corner. It was a real dark bar. He's by himself, real big guy, dressed completely in black leather, covered with those shiny metal studs. Naturally, I went over to him. I thought he was the jukebox. You know what's a bad idea? This is for guys. If you have a digital clock in your bedroom, that's not very romantic. Because what happens is when the lights are out, your partner can still see what time it is. I say, leave me my illusions. If it feels like we're making love for a half hour, I don't need to know. That was only 2 minutes. Even in the height of passion, I can still subtract. Especially when 3 of the digits haven't moved. It was embarrassing. I didn't know what to say. I just said, oh, honey, time stands still with you. I don't like when a guy makes love too fast. Apparently a lot of guys do that. I don't know why. They don't seem to understand a woman needs a little more time to warm up to this. Yet a guy is the first person to tell you not to gun a cold engine. From 0 to 60 in 5.5, women are not built like that. We stall. Of course, the worst is, and this could happen to anybody, you know, is when love life gets a little too predictable. You know how it is. Every night you look forward to the exact same thing. Never get it. Love is really complicated. Every 5 minutes they have a new form of birth control. It's always for the women. I want them to invent something for the men. Nothing complicated. God forbid. It's got to be simple. Something we can be sure you're taking. Contraceptive beer. Of course, that's fattening. There's always something, isn't it? I've been trying to lose weight recently. I've been exercising, and I think I'm seeing any results, because, like, now when I finish jumping jacks, it doesn't take nearly as long for my thighs to stop moving. I just don't like exercising in front of other people. I get very self-conscious, because I have one of these bodies that cracks a lot. I move anything, it cracks. I turn my neck, it cracks. My elbow, my back. I don't care. I make money on the side as an exotic dancer for the blind. Unfortunately, it's true. A lot of men judge women on their bodies. I'm not saying it's conscious, but a lot of guys do that. Like they think that the larger a woman's breasts are, the less intelligent she is. I don't think it works like that. I think if it's anything, it's the opposite. I think the larger

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1: Ladies and gentlemen, welcome to the National Indoor Arena and the Cliff Richard Millennium Countdown Concert. Please welcome our special guest, Mr. Hank Marvin.

Maar denk de Hank Marvin. Thank you all very much indeed. May I wish you all a really, really good evening and say it's kind of special tonight. If I said to you, well, if I asked you who you thought had the biggest selling record in the history of records, would you say it was Elvis? No, you'd be right. Jerry Lee Lewis? Correct again, it wasn't. If I said Bill Haley? Not sure, but it was Bill Haley. His record, Rock Around the Clock, was the biggest selling record in the history of rock and roll. Here it is.

0: Thank you very much. Thank you.
1: Well, you couldn't really do a segment of 50s music without featuring something by the King, Elvis. I think it's pretty common knowledge that, I mean, certainly I've said this to the press millions of times, there would have been no Cliff Richard had there been no Elvis. He was the inspiration for thousands of us, and some of us just struck it lucky and were able to sort of find a career of our own, and I was one of those lucky ones. But Elvis, there's no one to touch him, and there never will be. What we'd like to do is put three of his songs, three of what I consider to be his best bits of early material together, and just hope that the ones we've chosen to do are the ones you can remember and that you love as much as I do.

0: Thank you very much. Thank you.
1: As our flashback in time enters the 60s, let us introduce some famous faces and images of the decade. John F. Kennedy, the youngest ever president of the United States. Yuri Gagarin, the first man in space. Apollo 11 and the first man on the moon, Neil Armstrong.
2: And me. And Hank. And millions of others too. But during those years, Hank and I, the Shadows and I, we had a film career going, and we had a deal of success. Summer Holiday was a box office attraction of its year, as was, of course, the film that I think most people remember in connection with us, and that was, of course, The Young Ones. And here is the title song.

Thank you very much, thank you. Well, as in the case of 50s, you couldn't do that kind of music without Elvis. You couldn't really do music from the 60s without something from the Beatles. You couldn't, could you? They're going to be probably the biggest band that ever hit rock and roll and shook the planet up the way they did. And we'd like to do a song. It happens to be one of my favorites of theirs. And I think it was their biggest number one over here. And that's She Loves You.

0: The 70s saw the end of American influence in Vietnam. Whilst the Cold War continued, a handshake through a hatch broke the ice. Meanwhile, back on Earth, the wind of political change introduced Britain's first female Prime Minister, whose face became known throughout the world.
1: Just like mine.

Thank you very much. The 70s were really kind to me as well. And probably because I kind of know the right people. A really good friend of mine, Alan Tarney, is a terrific producer and a great writer of songs. And he wrote for me a song that turned out to be my biggest selling single ever. It's We Don't Talk Anymore.

Alan Tarney gave me my biggest number one ever in the 70s, but he's written loads of songs for me, and I just felt it was right on occasions like these to pay tribute to him. I do rate him so much as a writer and a producer. And we've done what we did with the Elvis stuff. We've put three of his songs together, and once again hope that the ones I've chosen are the ones you might like.

Thank you very much. Well, along with giving me a musical to do, the decade of the 80s also gave me another number one. It's another one of those songs that was Christmas time, and it was another one of those records that made it without airplay. Well, and it was this one, Mistletoe and Wine.

Thank you very much. Thank you very much indeed. Well, this next song gave me, well, it kicked off my 90s for me really well because it was the number one right at the beginning of the 90s. It was written by a Birmingham guy called Chris Eaton, and his song was the Christmas hit that I had then, and it's, of course, Saviour's Day.

0: thank you all very much indeed. Thank you. I really hope that you've all had a good evening. We have. And at this point, if you have had a good time, it's because I never travel on my own. I always travel with some really talented, gifted people, and tonight is no exception. I'd like to ask you to help me say thank you, first of all, to the wonderful Brian Rogers dancers.
1: Good. Swing around.
0: And of course, a really wonderful backing vocal group. Firstly, Keith Morrell, Mick Mullins, Peter Howarth, and a fabulous band. In our brass section, Mike Horton, Pete Beechill, Stuart Brooks. On the bass, Steve Stroud. On drums, Pete May. Keyboards, Keith Heyman. On guitar, John Clark. Keyboards, Alan Park. Our lighting was controlled by Derek Jones, and our sound by Bunny Warren. Our sound on stage, controlled by J.J. James. And I flew, courtesy of Rishi Weitz. Don't tell anybody. I've saved this one till last. This has been the most fantastic last 5 weeks. I could never have hoped for as much as has happened. But I have to tell you, I've got to say this, I'm going to say this every night till we finish these concerts. As wonderful as it's been, as fantastic and as successful as it turned out to be, I have to tell you that it's really been quite traumatic as well. I couldn't believe that my simple Lord's Prayer would create such a fuss. Have you read some of the puerile things people write? You know, it's kind of common knowledge that, well, people often think that our industry is a horrible one. It isn't entirely, but there are a few worms, and they really came out of the woodwork this time, didn't they? And but I want to say this as well. The pundits, the people that are supposed to know better, they're supposed to know all about these things. You know what? They think that cool is just what they like. Whereas cool is also what we like, isn't it? So when there's no right and wrong, we're just different. And I'm happy to be different, to be honest with you. And therefore, for all of us, the critics, you, me, us, this planet of ours, all the things that I wish for in this new millennium for us are in the words of the Millennium Prayer.

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1: Hello and welcome to the Golden Years. 60 minutes of pure nostalgia as we take you back to 1994.
2: In Jordan, there were more hopeful signs of progress. The state of war between Israel and Jordan, which had lasted for 46 years, was formally brought to an end by a treaty backed by President Clinton and signed in the sweltering heat of the desert.
3: This week, a new bridge was put into place, and by Tuesday, Israelis and Jordanians will be using it to enter one another's countries. Today, after the anthems and salutes, the leaders celebrated their diplomatic success.
4: No more misery. No more suspicion, no more fear, no more uncertainty of what each day might bring, as has been the case in the past.
5: You and I, Your Majesty, are making peace here, our own peace, the peace.

0: of soldiers and a peace of friends.
1: Now you must make this peace real, to turn no man's land into every man's home, to take down the barbed wire, to remove the deadly mines, to help the wounds of war to heal.
2: For South Africa, 1994 truly was a watershed year. The end of white rule and the peaceful transformation to a black government with Nelson Mandela in charge.
3: It was, in its way, the culminating moment of a revolution. Only here, in the crowd of 100,000 or so, there wasn't a single incident of violence, and the people who sang as they waited for their leader were entirely peaceable and good-humoured. Archbishop Desmond Tutu, as master of ceremonies, led him forward. The last time Nelson Mandela had spoken here, he was a newly released prisoner. It was 4 years ago. This time, he was president-elect.
4: Today, we are entering a new era for our country. Today, we celebrate not the victory of a party, but a victory for all the people of South Africa.
3: Earlier, at the Parliament, the newly elected MPs in their best outfits had been assembling for the opening session. Some of them had once tried to overthrow the South African state by force. Now they'd become pillars of the new establishment. Round at the back of the Parliament building, though, one new MP wasn't saying anything. Winnie Mandela, the estranged wife of the President, had to run the gauntlet of the television crews. The ANC prefers to keep her out of sight. Inside, the two men who guided this revolution, firm allies, though not personal friends, prepared to change their relative functions. Nelson Mandela is now in charge. F.W. de Klerk is his lieutenant. Mr. Mandela greeted all his new partners in turn, but his most affectionate gesture was reserved for Chief Mangosuthu Buthelezi, the Inkatha leader, whose opposition to the elections until only 3 weeks ago threatened to wreck the peace of the country. It was a powerful moment of reconciliation.

0: In Northern Ireland, 1994 will be remembered as the year that marked the historic breakthrough in the 25 years of conflict between the IRA and the British government. It began with the so-called Downing Street Declaration, an agreement between the British and Irish governments which established the ground rules for talks in the future. Next came the declaration of a ceasefire by the IRA. It completely transformed the whole situation.
1: Tonight, the security force is still on alert, with 3 hours left before the ceasefire. But just minutes after the IRA declared the cessation, Republican celebrations past Andersonstown police station, fortified more and more heavily over the years against IRA attack, a threat now lifted from the police and soldiers based there. Republican supporters, at least, greeted the end of physical force as a political tactic, like a victory. Almost exactly two as the ceasefire was announced around 11 o'clock, army bomb experts carried out a controlled explosion on a suspicious object in West Belfast. It turned out to be a false alarm, but every community in Northern Ireland, soldiers off duty in Europe, army bands practicing in England, and people in places like Warrington now know that the threat of IRA attack has gone. But nowhere in the IRA statement is the word permanent used, though as there are no words either which retain, for instance, the right to defend nationalist areas, the IRA clearly wants its message to be, we have stopped.
2: I see the statement a complete cessation of violence. Complete means complete. And I presume that the violence is completed, finished.
3: It's not a permanent cessation of violence. The only way that you could prove that there would be a permanent cessation of violence is by the surrender of their killing machine, their Semtex stores, their guns, their mortars, and their equipment. That's the only way you could know that there was going to be a permanent cessation of violence.
1: The Sinn Féin president, Gerry Adams, was greeted like a victor as he arrived for a news conference in West Belfast. It turned into a rally, where he began with military language.
0: The broadcasting ban on Sinn Féin representatives was still in operation. It was to take another few weeks for that to go. In the meantime, Mr. Adams took an increasingly prominent role in talks with the government. He went to the United States to put the Sinn Féin case to Congress. He was even invited to the White House, though not to meet the president. Protestant reaction to the ceasefire was sceptical, to say the very least, but pressure was soon put on their paramilitaries to follow the IRA lead and call a ceasefire of their own. 6 weeks later, on October the 13th, it came.
4: Ladies and gentlemen, this is the instrument. This is the article.
1: The statement that ended loyalist terrorism. More than 900 people have died at the hands of loyalists over the last 25 years. Some of the most brutal sectarian actions called off in 3.5 minutes of speech.
4: In the belief that the democratically expressed wishes of the greater number of people in Northern Ireland will be respected and upheld, the combined loyalist military command will universally cease all operational hostilities as from 12 midnight.
1: Even given the pace of events over the last year, a staggering development, almost beyond the hopes of a suffering community.

0: 1944 was the 50th anniversary of the D-Day landings. On June the 6th, 1944, the greatest invasion fleet ever assembled began the liberation of Europe. Half a century on, the Allies returned.
1: The day began at sea off Arromanches with a symbolic reenactment of the Normandy landing by serving soldiers of 14 nations who'd taken part in it in one form or another. It hadn't been at all like this, of course, but the weather was authentic. They landed in the teeth of the wind and rain, but not the German fire that had greeted their predecessors 50 years ago, claiming more than 10,000 lives on D-Day alone. This was chiefly a day for remembering them. A time of many ceremonies, the biggest was on Omaha Beach, where the Allied casualties had been greatest. The mood, somber and overcast like the weather. Some of the international veterans were close to tears. One of them told the assembled heads of state and government that many of those who enjoy freedom today know little of its price. Aircraft of the time flew overhead, and soldiers from nine armies marched past. Not all had made an equal contribution on D-Day, but it was a moment to pay tribute to the Canadians, whose 3rd Division had stormed Juno Beach, and to the Poles, whose airmen had sacrificed so much. Their president was also here, an expert in liberation. And the French president, addressing the veterans, thanked them for the liberty of the world.
2: Je vous remercie pour la liberté du monde.
1: The American veterans stayed on to gather their souvenirs of Omaha Beach, but the Queen was heading east in a rare helicopter flight because time was short. If she was late at Arromanches, the ceremony would be washed away by the tide. The Queen and the Duke of Edinburgh drove past some 6,000 old soldiers who'd been waiting for nearly an hour on the sand. Members of 29 regiments which had taken part in the landings. For all of them, this was the high point of their D-Day jubilee. And on the beach, the Queen addressed her soldiers.
3: Many of you will have in your minds vivid pictures, perhaps some all too vivid, of that epic day and of the heroism and endurance shown by our own troops and by our allies. Veterans of the Normandy campaign, you deserve your nation's thanks. May we, your fellow countrymen, be worthy of what you did for us.
1: The Queen's speech was short, but from the heart and to it. The 6,000 old soldiers were then marshalled by the Army's senior serving sergeant major, half the age of some of them.

wasn't so quick a march, but it was a march, and they did it in divisions 10 men wide by 50 deep. At one point, the Queen was singing along with them. There are sights and sounds that properly leave you speechless, and these were some of them.

0: and when it was over, some veterans' reflections.
1: Tears running down my eyes. Genuine. Yeah. And you see some of them marching, and they're getting on for 90.
2: It's bound to move a lot of youngsters to realise what was went into it, because it was a massive effort. And if it had failed, well, where would you have been?

0: Those veterans who crossed the channel the hard way could scarcely have imagined what was to happen 50 years later. The first fare-paying passengers to cross from Britain to France by tunnel.
1: The first British businessman passes through the turnstiles en route for Paris. Some passengers came dressed for the occasion, having booked their tickets years in advance. And for most, this was a souvenir trip, attractive for its novelty value. This service, unlike several recent test trains, left on time. The only slight hiccup, it at times did no more than a crawl through the congested Kent lines. Its sister service, the first train from Paris to London, was also punctual, the two passing each other in Kent. The journey inside the tunnel itself takes only about 20 minutes, the whole trip 3 hours, a factor Eurostar believes will be a major selling point in its battle with the airlines. It's also confident that its recent catalogue of problems won't be repeated. Certainly today, despite its slow start, the train even managed to arrive a few minutes early at the Paris Gare du Nord, its reputation for punctuality at least partly restored.
0: Back at Westminster, for the Conservative Party, 1994 was a year to forget rather than recall with any relish. Nothing seemed to go right for them. In the Commons, accusations of sleaze and incompetence flew across the chamber. Anything from unpaid bills at luxury hotels to cash for questions in the House. It was all very demoralising for Tory supporters, and on occasions turned No. 10 Downing Street into a beleaguered dugout. In the face of disastrous opinion poll ratings, the lowest since polling began, and a barrage of criticism from members of his own party, there was little the Prime Minister could do but keep on smiling and hope that the feel-good factor would finally break through.
2: I can't be responsible for tittle-tattle. I can be responsible for making sure that the economy is sound and that the country is doing well. You can

0: royal family had been under a fierce media spotlight for most of the year. It seemed only the Queen herself managed to escape attack, to rise above the accusations of sleaze and scandal and what became known as the Battle of the Books. At Kensington House, the muddied waters of the royal relationship continued to swirl around, helped along by a series of books about the couple that began to be published in the summer. It was claimed that Diana felt she had been used by the royal family to bring them a little glamour. The only thing that prevented her suing for divorce was fear of being blamed. James Hewitt was the source for another book in which he claimed an intimate relationship with the princess. Hewitt's allegations were followed by Prince Charles's version of the marriage breakdown in a definitive biography by Jonathan Dimbleby. It included the prince's confession of his adulterous affair with Camilla Parker Bowles.
1: For the first time, this book gives dates to the affair that the prince has conducted with Camilla Parker Bowles over a period of more than 20 years. It has been, according to Jonathan Dimbleby, the most intimate friendship of his life.
0: Meanwhile, the Queen got on with her job. This, a visit to see the newly housed Crown Jewels.
1: The Crown Jewels are one of the biggest tourist attractions in the world, drawing more than 2 million people a year. The vault where they were kept simply couldn't handle those sort of numbers, and people would have to queue for hours. The Queen welcomed the fact that what she called one of the most dramatic and visible signs of our history would now be appropriately housed.
2: When I came here in 1967 to open the previous jewel house, no one could have foreseen that within a generation it would become too small.
1: Huge steel doors weighing 3.5 tons protect the jewels in their new home. Only the royal family and the crown jeweler himself are allowed to touch the treasures, and they were moved from their bunker under armed guard. The whole concept of the new design is to give a dual sense of space and easy access.
3: We wanted people to feel intimate with the jewels, get close to them, and have the feeling that they had been only 6 or 7 inches away from the biggest diamond in the world.
1: And people will be able to linger as long as they want, although at peak times they'll find themselves gliding past the regalia on moving walkways. The design team shrug off criticism that they've Disneyfied the jewels. They say they've combined quality with dignity.

0: The Labour Party had its setbacks too. They had to find a new leader following the death of John Smith in the summer.
1: The death of Labour's leader, as his eulogist said, put politics into perspective. It also brought Westminster to the red sandstone Cluny Parish Church John Smith, a Christian socialist, had attended most Sundays over the past decade for what was virtually a state funeral. The shadow cabinet, some of whom will soon be vying for the succession, were there. So were MPs of all faiths and parties, and Labour's former leaders. But it was John Smith's family, his wife Elizabeth and daughters Sarah, Jane and Catherine, who were in everybody's thoughts, as the best man at the Smiths' wedding helped to bring laughter as well as tears to the mourning.
2: Without Elizabeth, and later the three girls, John simply could not have achieved what he did. Smith women, mind you, are a formidable team, and I once remarked to him when he was Shadow Chancellor that it might provide useful evidence of his potential ability to control spending departments. With a wry grunt, he pointed out that that might not be the case if people realised just how unsuccessful he had been.
1: Many were grieving for a great parliamentarian they'd expected to be the next Prime Minister, and the 900-strong congregation included European socialist leaders. Lord Callaghan was representing the Queen. The service had succeeded in bringing together the essential strands of John Smith's life.
0: John Smith was buried on the Isle of Iona off the west coast of Scotland, among kings and heroes from a different age. The search for a new Labour leader was already underway. There wasn't much doubt who it would be. Tony Blair's name was on all the pundits' lips, and sure enough, his vote turned out to be the biggest.
3: It was an early start for the Blairs this morning and a taste of things to come. He looked confident, not surprisingly, as poll after poll had predicted he was about to become Labour leader by a wide margin. He knew he'd be joined by John Prescott, who after a cautious campaign couldn't resist claiming victory hours before the results were out.
4: I'm delighted, whatever it is, to have been elected deputy leader of this party. It's a great honour. I'm looking forward to it.
3: He and the other two didn't have too long to wait before the final figures were declared. First for the leadership, where Tony Blair's authority as new leader was firmly established.
5: The results of the election for leader of the Labour Party are as follows. For Margaret Beckett, 18.9%. For Tony Blair, 57%. For John Prescott, 24.1%. I therefore declare that Tony Blair is elected leader.
3: Little consolation for Margaret Beckett, who was seen by the party as a safe pair of hands, but not the ideal person to project a fresh, young image that the Blair family will bring to the party.

0: In the United States, a triumph for the Republicans in the midterm elections. They took control of the House of Representatives for the first time in 40 years. The Democrats also lost the Senate for the first time in 8 years. It was a massive vote of no confidence in the president, who lost some of his ablest supporters. In all, a sea change in American politics.
1: The key power broker is Bob Dole, Republican Senate Majority Leader with ambitions to be president. He publicly telephoned Bill Clinton offering cooperation for now.
2: I've been saying the last few days, whatever happened, I wanted to let you know right up front that we want to work together where we can, and I'm a legislator and have been over the years, so maybe we can do some business.
1: Among the Democratic casualties, for the first time since 1860, it appears the most powerful man in Congress, the Speaker, has lost his seat.
3: There's clearly a very dramatic shift in the congressional membership of the House and the Senate, that's clear.
1: The probable new Speaker is the highly partisan Newt Gingrich, who suggested Bill Clinton was an enemy of ordinary Americans, yet even he talks sweetly of working with President Clinton. The president, chastened and tired, his voice cracking, offered to work with the new Republican Congress, accepting the vote as partly an indictment of himself.
4: Well, I think that I have some responsibility for it. I'm the president. I'm the leader of the efforts that we have made in the last 2 years. And to whatever extent that we didn't do what the people wanted us to do, or they were not aware of what we had done, I must certainly bear my share of responsibility, and I accept that.
1: There were some bright spots for the Democrats, as Ollie North spent $17 million and failed to win Virginia. The liberal soul of the party, Ted Kennedy, held on in Massachusetts. But with President Bush's son, George Jr., winning the Texas governor's race, the Republican landslide was almost unstoppable.
0: The American superstar O.J. Simpson went on trial for murder.
5: A crime that could bring the death penalty for a man long revered as an athlete, celebrity, and role model for a generation of young Americans.
6: Would you rather plead guilty or not guilty?
7: Not guilty.
5: But the public prosecutor says she's confident Simpson will be convicted.
8: The fact that the case has been filed means that we do have sufficient evidence to convict him and prove his guilt beyond a reasonable doubt.
5: Americans have found it hard to accept their heroes aren't perfect. Like Michael Jackson and Mike Tyson before him, many of O.J. Simpson's fans have remained loyal.
9: To me, he's still a great athlete and a great person.
10: I feel really bad for him.
11: I think everyone will still love O.J. I do.
5: Even the president has had his say on a drama which has gripped the nation.
12: Well, it's a genuine tragedy. Children were robbed of a mother. Families lost loved ones. And a man widely admired in this country is now caught in the web of a terrible tragedy.
0: As the year came to an end, the trial was still to open. With so much publicity, there were those who doubted it could ever be fair.

0: The 17th Winter Olympics opened in Lillehammer in Norway with no expense spared to entertain the freezing spectators. The Games also saw the so-called Clash of the Ice Maidens. The American skater Nancy Kerrigan was hit across the knees by an iron bar wielded by the husband of her arch-rival Tonya Harding. He got 2 years in jail. She didn't do too well either. Britain's medal hopes Torvald and Dean failed to win the gold and decided to pack it in.
1: How it happened, I mean, we were elated by the reaction, and I think that's what we can say, that the audience were our judges.
2: I think it's a good note to end on, because as he said, we couldn't have performed any better, and that's what we'll remember about our return to our competition station.
0: So back to show business for Britain's greatest skating duo. The great soccer sensation of the year was the case of Bruce Grobbelaar, the Southampton goalkeeper accused of taking money to let in goals. He denies it all. The Sun newspaper had arranged this encounter in a hotel room.
3: A hidden camera recorded one of the significant moments involved in the Sun story. Bruce Grobbelaar tricked into taking £2,000 by Chris Vincent, his former business partner, as down payment of a sum Grobbelaar thought he'd receive to throw matches later this season.
4: He's telling me now he's going to lose the game. So 2 minutes into the game, I push the ball in the back of the net. That was the commentary gave.
3: Then the conversation turned to the future as Vincent pretended to act on behalf of his fictitious betting syndicate.
4: We'll do it this season. I tell him that it's on me. And I'm going to pick one game. After I've picked the game, nothing must be said.
3: All parties, including the Premier League and the Professional Footballers Association, will be involved in an inquiry that will be thorough and urgent.
5: There's no suggestion that today's allegations are anything but an isolated case. We're determined to keep football above the suspicion of corruption in any form. We cannot emphasise strongly enough how ruthlessly it will be rooted out and dealt with wherever it appears.
3: The FA has wide powers in this matter, from fines to a life ban. A criminal investigation must also be regarded as a distinct possibility.

0: 1994 saw the West Indian cricketer Brian Lara sweep all before him. No record was safe while he was at the crease. Playing for Warwickshire, he hit more runs in a first-class innings than anyone had ever done before.
1: The records weren't so much broken today as bulk shredded. Most boundaries in an innings, most runs in a day, highest score in the history of the county championship, and that's just the selection. Finally, the ultimate prize, surpassing Hanif Mohammed's world record of 499.
2: And Lara takes off his helmet, holds the bat aloft at everybody at this ground, and there are people running on the pitch here at Edgbaston.
1: Yet he took it all with the modesty of one who'd had just a fairly good day at the office.
3: I still don't think this makes me a great cricketer. I'm still just 24 and got a lot of cricket ahead of me. Try to maintain some sort of consistency in my test cricket. And hopefully when I get to a ripe old age, then I can be talked about as a great cricketer.
1: His 375 against England consigned Sir Gary Sober's test record to history. When he reached 425 today, he'd beaten Archie MacLaren's record first-class score in England, set 99 years ago. And now his unbeaten 501 stands statistically as the greatest innings of all time. The man's undoubtedly a phenomenon, and though the quality of the bowling he's currently facing has to be taken into account, it seems the only limit to his potential is his own appetite for even greater success.
0: The media had been fascinated by the story of baby Abby Humphreys being rescued from a house in Nottinghamshire where she'd been held captive for a fortnight. She'd been snatched from hospital just 2 hours after her birth. A man and two women were arrested. At a news conference, Abby's delighted parents didn't want to say too much, just thanked the police and the press for her safe return.
4: First of all, to all members of the public that have phoned in to the police, and especially to the lady that actually did phone in and give the correct information.
5: And to yourselves, for keeping it,
4: yeah,
5: keeping it in the papers.
4: To all of you, for all the help, we couldn't have got back without you. And to all our family and friends that have supported us through what's been just a nightmare for 2 weeks. And the biggest thank you has really got to go to all the members of the police teams that have been working so hard for 2 weeks to get her back.

0: as singer and comedian as well as trumpeter, for more than 20 years he presented the BBC's Record Breakers, concocting stunts like getting a world record number of tap dancers together. The man himself went parasending under 10 bridges across the Thames and flew across the Channel to France the hard way. His daredevil escapades made it all the more shocking when this fit non-smoker turned out to have lung cancer. He decided to make public his battle with the disease. He was filmed undergoing chemotherapy, which caused his hair to fall out. The much-loved song and dance man became a campaigner, almost until his death. Less than 2 months ago, he toured 11 cities in 3 days to raise money for a lung cancer research unit on this site in Liverpool. He and his wife Fiona were sustained by their religious faith and a deluge of letters of support. Roy Castle himself offered fellow cancer sufferers this advice.
1: Believe in the doctors, what they've learned, and go for it. And really do what they say, and live as normal a life as you possibly can. Don't whine, laugh.
2: And this was 1994's last great television extravaganza, the launch of the National Lottery. There were fears that the lottery would siphon off money that would otherwise go to charity, but all that was submerged in a frenzy of ticket buying. More than half the nation took part in the first draw.
3: This is your big moment. 5, 4, 3, 2, 1, go! And the first ever national live lottery draw takes place on the BBC, and the first one will be coming out now. It's a green. And it is number 30.
0: After all the hype, number the moment of truth, watched live on BBC One by millions in one of the biggest television ratings battles of recent years.

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0: 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Every Monday, Charlie's can be found at the Butterfly Garden in Bam Furlong Road, Cheltenham. 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
1: 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Here's that number again, 0300 422 3231. You can also visit one of our offices at Cheltenham General Hospital or Gloucestershire Royal Hospital. They're open Monday to Friday from 9 in the morning to 5 in the afternoon. The Cheltenham and Gloucester Hospitals Charity, making hospital life better for everyone you know and love.

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1: 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Here's that number again, 0300 422 3231. You can also visit one of our offices at Cheltenham General Hospital or Gloucestershire Royal Hospital. They're open Monday to Friday from 9 in the morning to 5 in the afternoon. The Cheltenham and Gloucester Hospitals Charity, making hospital life better for everyone you know and love.

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1: Every year, one man in ten will be diagnosed with prostate cancer. 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I and my family know we've been there. My name is Richard, and I am chairman of the Cotswold Prostate Cancer Support Group. 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You will not be alone. You will meet many others with the same fears, anxieties, and concerns as yourself. There is also a separate group for wives and partners which meets on a Wednesday evening later in the month. To find out all about us, visit our website or visit our Facebook page. There will always be a warm welcome for you at either of our meetings. Remember, you are not alone. The Cotswold Prostate Cancer Support Group is there for you.

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1: At Foster's Restaurant at Gloucestershire Royal Hospital, we offer a wide range of sandwiches, hot and cold snacks, and a choice of hot meals. 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
1: In Foster's Restaurant at Gloucestershire Royal Hospital, we offer a wide range of sandwiches, hot and cold snacks, sweet treats, salads, jack of potatoes and a range of hot meals from Monday to Friday, 7:30 a.m. to 6:30 p.m. and at weekends, 8 a.m. to 2:30 p.m. Just follow the signs from the tower block lifts.

NHS to the test, the Friends and Family Test. It's a short questionnaire you can complete whenever you get care or treatment from us. 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You'll be contacted by phone within 24 hours of leaving hospital to ask you for feedback about your stay or outpatient appointment. You can complete a paper version of the Friends and Family Test before you leave the hospital if you prefer. We need to know where things are going well and where they could be improved. So start putting us to the test by asking any of our staff how you can take part.

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To you, the patients of Gloucestershire Royal and Cheltenham General Hospitals. 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

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Here's that number again, 0300 111 9000. 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
2: 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By the morning, I was really tired and hungry. Then I was offered a place to stay with Gloucestershire Night Stop. I stayed with a couple just outside Cheltenham. They were really friendly, I had a room of my own, and they gave me a really big meal. Now Night Stop are helping me to find a more permanent place to stay.
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1: What is a heart attack? 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Most heart attacks are caused by coronary heart disease. A heart attack is life-threatening, and you need to have treatment as soon as possible. What are the signs and symptoms of a heart attack? The symptoms of a heart attack are pain or discomfort in your chest that doesn't go away. 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During a heart attack, there is also the risk of having a cardiac arrest. 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If you ever think you are having a heart attack, call 999 immediately. 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If in doubt, call 999. It could save your life.

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1: 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These challenges affect not only those with cancer, but their family and friends too. Maggie's is there for anyone living with or affected by cancer, offering an evidence-based programme of support that has been shown to strengthen physical and emotional well-being. Built alongside Cheltenham General Hospital, our centre is an uplifting place with qualified professional staff on hand to offer the support people need. 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Here's our number again, 01242 250 611. Maggie's, offering free practical, emotional and social support to people living with or affected by cancer.
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1: Norovirus is the most common cause of stomach bugs and can affect people of any age. Recognising the condition and taking action to prevent its spread is very important. The symptoms of a norovirus infection begin around 12 to 72 hours after you pick up the infection. Symptoms usually last for 12 to 60 hours, but sometimes longer. You may start to feel sick, and this is often followed by vomiting. Many patients will also get watery diarrhea, and some people will have flu-like symptoms. It is very infectious and is easily spread from person to person, and more likely to spread where people are in close proximity. Public places like hospitals and care homes are susceptible to outbreaks of norovirus and may result in ward closures and restricted visiting to help reduce the spread of infection. Do not visit people in hospitals or care homes until 72 hours after your symptoms have gone, and do not visit if you have been in contact with anyone in the last 3 days who has diarrhea or vomiting.

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1: 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You'll have 2 half-hour sessions a week in a local library, community centre or cafe that's easy for you both to get to. Following a tried and tested reading programme, you'll work at your own pace, always keeping in mind whatever your end goal may be. As you progress through each of the 5 books, you'll know that you are getting closer and closer to that goal. 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
1: I want to tell you about sepsis. Sepsis is a life-threatening condition. Last year, it killed 48,000 people in the UK. It can lead to shock, multiple organ failure, and even death if not recognised and treated promptly. There is no single sign or diagnostic test, and sepsis is indiscriminate. While it primarily affects very young children, older adults, and people with underlying health conditions, it can sometimes be triggered in those who are otherwise fit and healthy. Sepsis always starts with an infection, such as a chest or urinary tract infection. It is not known why some people develop sepsis in response to these common infections, whereas others don't. How do you spot sepsis in adults? They could have slurred speech or confusion, have extreme shivering or muscle pain, do not pass urine for a whole day, have severe breathlessness. They feel like they are going to die. Their skin may be mottled or discoloured. If you or another adult develop any of these signs, it is important to seek urgent medical attention. If you are worried about an infection, call 111 or contact your GP. 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And just ask.

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1: 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If you would like to see a member of the chaplaincy team while you are in hospital, please ask your nurse to let us know so that we can respond.

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1: Echo Tower from Copenhagen Airways 3712. 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Request ATC clearance. Over. Here's Coconut Airways 372. Clear for takeoff. Climb to 10,000 feet and contact air traffic control on 136.7. Coconut Airways 3712. Air traffic control 136.7. Received. Good day.
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1: If you notice blood in your pee, don't ignore it. 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
1: You were there with every breath I needed to take. 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But where are you now? You've drained from my face. 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
1: Yeah, yeah, everybody thinks Carol smiles. She smiles all the time. 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
1: 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Here are those numbers again. Tewkesbury 291 743 or Gloucester 726 666. The British Red Cross. The power of kindness.

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1: 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Every Monday, Charlie's can be found at the Butterfly Garden in Bam Furlong Road, Cheltenham. On the second Monday of the month, we have our bereavement group in Gloucester, and we have monthly groups in Lydney and Littledean. For more information, please check our website, charlies.org.uk, or contact us on 01452 939 000. Here's that number again, 01452 939 000. 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

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Here's that number again, 0300 422 3231. 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They're open Monday to Friday from 9 in the morning to 5 in the afternoon. The Cheltenham and Gloucester Hospitals Charity, making hospital life better for everyone you know and love.

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2: 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To contact the charity, check out our website, www.glosshospitals.nhs.uk/charity, or call us on 0300 422 3231. Here's that number again. 0300 422 3231. You can also visit one of our offices at Cheltenham General Hospital or Gloucestershire Royal Hospital. They're open Monday to Friday from 9 in the morning to 5 in the afternoon. The Cheltenham and Gloucester Hospitals Charity, making hospital life better for everyone you know and love.

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1: Hello, I'm Mick Runt. Just over a year ago, my normal day was interrupted when I had a cardiac arrest. My heart stopped beating. If it wasn't for the quick work of a member of the public and the rapid response team, I would not be here today to tell you my story. I was rushed to hospital, had a stent put in that day, and open-heart surgery 2 weeks later.
2: Cheltenham Heart to Heart is an organisation linked with the British Heart Foundation that runs groups to help people with heart conditions rebuild a healthy lifestyle. Our classes are run by qualified instructors on various days of the week in several locations across Cheltenham.
1: Since joining Cheltenham Heart to Heart, I have been exercising at my own pace twice a week with fellow members who have been in a similar situation to me. There's always time for a chat and we have fun.
2: If you think that Cheltenham Heart to Heart might be something of interest to you, just speak to your cardiac rehab nurse or call Trish on 079 56 46 6617. That number again, 079 56 46 6617.

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1: If you would like to become a volunteer with Cotswold Hospital Radio, or you know of someone who would, give us a ring on 01242-245-245 or 0300-422-4091 and leave your name and telephone number if there's no one here at the studio. 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
1: Hello, and yes, you are in tune with Cotswold Hospital Radio, broadcasting to Cheltenham General and Gloucestershire Royal Hospitals. In the next hour, I'd like to introduce you to two of the best composers of popular songs in the 20th century. They are brothers, George and Ira Gershwin.

and George Gershwin. George showed no interest in music until his family bought a piano when he was just 12. And then, in just 8 years, he and brother Ira were writing songs for the very popular Broadway shows, The George White Scandals. It was in 1924 that the first musical with a Gershwin Brothers score, George writing the music and Ira the lyrics, took to the Broadway stage. The Count Basie Orchestra recorded the show's title number, Lady, Be Good.

Lady Be Good, a stage show that helped make Fred Astaire and his sister Adele Broadway's leading song and dance team of the time. Fred and Adele got to sing fascinating rhythm in the show. Here they are on a recording with George Gershwin himself playing piano.

Kate Bush and The Man I Love, another of George and Ira's hit songs from Lady Be Good. 13 more hit Broadway musicals flowed from the pens of the Gershwins through the next 11 years, culminating in 1935 with Porgy and Bess, described at the time as the most popular opera written by American composers, and included probably the most often recorded number of all time, Summertime.

0: Sarah Vaughan and Summertime from Porgy and Bess. George and Ira's last Broadway score, which they had completed, including orchestration, in just 20 months.
1: The Focus Cancer Information and Support Centre is located in the Oncology Unit at Cheltenham General, next to the WRVS shop, and is for patients with cancer and those who care about them. Information is available on all topics relating to cancer. The centre holds a weekly wig clinic for patients experiencing hair loss because of their treatment, and also sell a range of attractive headwear for patients. We offer 6 sessions of complementary therapy for oncology patients from fully qualified volunteers, and arrange monthly makeover workshops called Look Good, Feel Better for women having cancer treatment.
2: If you are receiving chemotherapy or radiotherapy as an outpatient, you can obtain a parking permit from the Focus Centre. For the patient's convenience, the centre also sells anti-nausea organic sweets, greetings cards and nearly new paperback books, as well as donated jigsaws, CDs and DVDs. 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
0: And you're in tune with Cotswold Hospital Radio, and they wrote the songs, the works of George and Ira Gershwin. The brothers, like many composers at that time, the late 1930s and early 40s, were attracted to Hollywood, and together they wrote several scores for films at MGM. Now, who remembers the film Treasure Girl? Not many of us, I bet, but I know you'll remember this song featured in the film.

Fitzgerald and I've Got a Crush on You. 2 years after Treasure Girl was released, it was Judy Garland, co-starring with Mickey Rooney in Girl Crazy, who got to sing this George and Ira standard.

Judy Garland and Embraceable You, from the film version of Girl Crazy, which was originally a Gershwin Brothers musical that had taken to the stage back in 1930 and featured another song that has become a standard, Biding My Time.

Clyde White, Biding My Time. Another song in Girl Crazy from 1930 was featured in the 1943 film version, and even more recently resurrected on the soundtrack of the very popular Four Weddings and a Funeral, sung by Elton John, George and Ira Gershwin's But Not For Me.

If you or someone you know has had a stroke, you will understand the impact it can have on daily life. As well as giving you information and advice on stroke, our Gloucestershire Stroke Support Service can help you access your local stroke support group, where you'll meet those similarly affected, be able to share your experiences and tips for dealing with stroke, and enjoy a range of activities. There are new groups in Cinderford, Painswick, Stow-on-the-Wold and Cheltenham, as well as independent groups in Gloucester, Cirencester and Lydney. There is also a county-wide network for younger people that meet monthly, as well as having a dedicated Facebook page and virtual network. For further details, contact Louise Reed at the Stroke Association, 01452 520 723.

0: Christine leading the Sid Lawrence Orchestra on Strike Up the Band, the title of an MGM film starring Mickey Rooney as the leader of his school band entering a radio contest, which, surprise, surprise, they won. Two more songs now from the pens of the Gershwins, featured in a film released in 1937, titled Shall We Dance, starring Fred Astaire and Ginger Rogers. Firstly, the couple dancing and singing on roller skates, and let's call the whole thing off.
1: I guess it would look kind of funny if we denied the marriage now, wouldn't it?
2: I don't know what to do.
1: I don't either.
2: Where it is either.
1: All right. Where it is either. No use squabbling. That'll get neither of us any place.
2: The word is neither.
1: Things have come to a pretty pass. Our romance is growing flat. 'Cause you like this and the other, while I go for this and that. Goodness knows what the end will be. Oh, I don't know where I'm at. It's plain to see we two will never make one.

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Fred Astaire and They Can't Take That Away From Me. The last score George and Ira wrote together was for the 1938 film The Goldwyn Follies. But in 1954, in the film Young at Heart, Frank Sinatra sang the Gershwin's Someone to Watch Over Me, originally in that 1938 film.

0: Frank Sinatra, Someone to Watch Over Me. In 1951, MGM produced An American in Paris, the company's great artistic triumph of the year, winning 8 Oscars, including one for its choreographer and star, Gene Kelly, and it featured a feast of Gershwin's songs. Gene Kelly was the star of the film, but here he's joined by the French star, Georges Guettaret.
1: It's wonderful.

la musique. J'ai marché

Monsieur.

Gene Kelly and a gang of French children on the soundtrack of An American in Paris. I hope you've enjoyed this tribute to George and Ira Gershwin. George, who had such a tragically short life, passing at the age of just 38, and Ira, who went on to partner other well-known composers such as Jerome Kern and Harold Arlen. But let's remember George and Ira with two songs from their American opera, Porgy and Bess. And who better to record them than Nina Simone and Leslie Garrett.

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1: 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My name is Colin D. My show is entitled Rock Legends, and I'm featuring the music of Jerry Rafferty, and I'll be on the air for the next hour keeping you company. Jerry Rafferty was born on the 16th of April 1947 into a working class family in Underwood Lane in Paisley, Renfrewshire, the son and grandson of coal miners. He was the son of Mary Skeffington and Joseph Rafferty and grew up in a council house on the town's Fox Bar estate. He learnt both Scottish and Irish folk songs as a boy, and heavily influenced by these songs and by the Beatles and Bob Dylan, he started to write his own material. In 1969, he joined the future comedian Billy Connolly in the Humble Bums, recording two albums that were not commercially successful. In 1971, the two decided to go their own ways, and Rafferty released his first solo album. Here is the title track, Can I Have My Money Back?

Although the album Can I Have My Money Back was a critical success, it did not enjoy commercial success. In 1972, Rafferty joined school friend Joe Egan to form Steeler's Wheel and went on to record three albums. The group was beset by legal wranglings, but did have a huge hit with this next track, Stuck in the Middle.

Stuck in the Middle sold over 1 million copies, eventually peaking in 1973 at number 6 in the US Billboard Hot 100 chart and number 8 in the UK Singles chart. The song was used in Quentin Tarantino's 1992 debut film Reservoir Dogs. Legal issues after the breakup of Steeler's Wheel in 1975 meant that, for 3 years, Rafferty was unable to release any material. After the disputes, which were resolved in 1978, he recorded his second solo album, City to City, which included the song with which he remains most identified, Baker Street.

Baker Street reached number 3 in the UK and number 2 in the US, and featured that distinctive saxophone solo played by Raphael Ravenscroft. The album, City to City, sold over 5.5 million copies, toppling the Saturday Night Fever soundtrack in the US on the 8th of July 1978. Rafferty considered this his first proper taste of success. Rafferty's next album, Night Owl, also did well commercially, achieving enough sales to achieve gold status in North America and the UK. The title song reached number 5 in the UK charts in 1979, the album making it into the UK top 10.

0: That was the title track from the Night Owl album. I'll be back after this short message.
1: When the Great Western Air Ambulance Charity crew are alerted, they know it's a critical case. Within 5 minutes of a call to our base, the aircraft is in the air, and no more than 20 minutes later, the team are anywhere within the region that we cover. Essentially, our helicopter is a flying accident and emergency department, bringing the hospital to the patients. This means that more patients survive. We receive no funding from the government or national lottery, which means we rely entirely on the generosity of the people we serve to continue operating. Please help us to keep the air helicopter flying. 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
0: You are listening to Colin D, and I'm featuring the rock legend Jerry Rafferty. Subsequent albums fared less well, perhaps due partly to Rafferty's long-standing reluctance to perform live, which he felt uncomfortable with. Snakes and Ladders was the fourth album by Jerry Rafferty. It was released in 1980, following the success of his previous two albums, City to City and Night Owl. The album charted at number 15 in the UK, but only reached number 61 in the US. This next track, The Garden of England, was recorded in 1980 at the dawn of the Thatcher era, and it contains a curiosity. As the song fades out, you get a clip of Willie Whitelaw as Home Secretary in 1979. He's announcing the government's new short, sharp shock approach to young offenders.

You're listening to Rock Legends, featuring the music of Jerry Rafferty. That was The Garden of England from the 1980 album Snakes and Ladders. Sleepwalking was the fifth studio album by Jerry Rafferty, released in 1982, and saw Rafferty taking a very different approach to his work. Christopher Neal replaced Hugh Murphy, Rafferty's usual producer, introducing synthesizers and drum machines that gave the album a harder, less acoustic sound, and apparently eschewing the richly detailed arrangements notable on Rafferty's three previous records. It would be his last album for 6 years. Here is the title track, Sleepwalking.

That was Sleepwalking, the title track of Rafferty's 1982 album. In 1983, Rafferty announced his intention to take a break and devote more time to his family. Based at the 16th century Thai farm in Hartfield, near the Kent-Sussex border, Rafferty installed electric gates to protect his privacy, built a recording studio, and worked largely by himself. It was 6 years before he released his next record, North and South, his sixth studio album. The album got fair reviews from critics, and it was regarded by most of Rafferty's fans as the best album since Night Owl. The next track is Shipyard Town, the only single from the album released in 1988.

That was Shipyard Town from the album North and South. It was in 1965 that 18-year-old Rafferty met 15-year-old Carla Ventilla, an apprentice hairdresser from an Italian family in Clydebank, at a dance hall, a story he later recounted in that song Shipyard Town. They married in 1970 and lived in Scotland with their daughter, Martha Mary, before moving to the south of England in the late 1970s. Rafferty released two further albums in the 1990s in what musician Tom Robinson later described as a major return to form. The On a Wing and a Prayer album, released in 1992, reunited him with his Steeler's Wheel partner Joe Egan on several tracks, and the single from this album was Don't Give Up On Me.

0: Jerry Rafferty with Don't Give Up On Me. And now I have a short message.
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0: 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The next album was Over My Head, released in 1994, and was Rafferty's eighth studio album, and it was on this album he recorded a new version of his Humble Bundles song, Her Father Didn't Like Me Anyway.

That was Her Father Didn't Like Me Anyway from the album Over My Head. By the end of the 1990s, new technology enabled Rafferty to distance himself even further from the conventional approach of the music industry and work entirely on his own terms. Now based in London, he employed sound engineer Giles Twigg to assemble a Digidesign mobile recording studio, and with Twigg's help, in the year 2000, recorded the album Another World in London, Scotland, Barbados, France, and Italy. The track I've chosen from this album features Mark Knopfler on electric guitars, Kenny Craddock on keyboards, and Mo Foster on bass. This is Sweet Love.

That was Sweet Love from the 2000 album Another World. It was another 9 years before Rafferty released his final album, Life Goes On. This album features a mixture of new recordings, covers of Christmas carols and traditional songs that had previously been available as downloads on his website, and edited tracks from his previous three albums. Here is Your Heart's Desire.

0: That was Your Heart's Desire from Jerry Rafferty's final album, Life Goes On. Rafferty had always enjoyed alcohol, and as the 1980s progressed, Rafferty's growing drinking problem placed his marriage under impossible strain, and his wife Carla divorced him in 1990, though they remained close. In the last decade of his life, having taken pains to shun the fame and celebrity that accompanied his musical achievements, Rafferty found himself making headlines once again as he struggled with alcoholism and depression and the increasingly erratic behaviour they spawned. In November 2010, Rafferty was admitted to the Royal Bournemouth Hospital, where he was put on a life support machine and treated for multiple organ failure. After being taken off life support, Rafferty rallied for a short time, and it seemed that he might recover. In 2011, Rafferty spent his last days at his daughter Martha's home in Stroud, Gloucestershire, suffering from liver failure. As well as being a singer of considerable talent who at one time had the pop world at his feet, Jerry Rafferty was also a consummate songwriter, blessed with sensitivity and an enviable melodic flair. I'd like to thank you all for spending the last hour with me, Colin Dean, when I've been playing the music of Jerry Rafferty. Everyone here at Cotswold Hospital Radio wishes you a speedy recovery, and we hope you'll soon be back with your families and loved ones. This has been a Cotswold Hospital Radio production.
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studio this evening is Heather, Ian and Arwin, who is our sound engineer for tonight. Earlier this evening, members of our team visited Lillibrook Ward and we enjoyed meeting you, and we want to say thank you to the patient who we visited and who gave us a request and helped us theme tonight's programme. We've got a great lineup of tracks which we'll be playing over the next hour. So without further ado, let's hear the first request of the evening. It's Raise Your Glass by Pink.

0: And that was Pink with You and Your Hand. Thank you very much to the patient who requested Pink. But we've got a different flavour of Pink. What we got next, Heather?
1: Turning up an absolute classic of progressive rock, here is Pink Floyd with Another Brick in the Wall Part 2.

0: And that was Pink Floyd with the legendary, instantly recognizable hit Another Brick in the Wall Part 2. What's our next track, Louise?
1: So we are changing it up a bit from Pink, and we are going with the song that won Prince an Oscar, and it is Purple Rain.

0: That was Purple Rain by Pink. And we will be back after this short message.
1: Why not start your day with a good hearty breakfast served at Foster's Restaurant? Follow the signs from the tower block lifts.
2: And up next, it wouldn't be Colours if we weren't including this song. We've got the Beatles with Yellow Submarine.
3: In the

0: And that, of course, was the Beatles with Yellow Submarine. Heather, what we got next?
1: Up next, we're going to turn the volume up for this one. Here is Pink with her energetic chart-topping anthem, So What?

0: da-da-da.
1: And that was Pink bringing pure high energy attitude there with So What. What's our next track, Louise?
2: So we are next going to play a song that was first written in the 1950s and then reproduced in 2011. It is Blue Velvet by Tony Bennett and K.D. Lang.

0: That was Tony Bennett and K.D. Lang with Blue Velvet, something nice and calming for this evening. And Arwin, what song do we have next?
1: Well, up next, we're going into electronic and we're going into the very late 1990s. We've got Basement Jaxx with Red Alert.

0: That was Basement Jacks with Red Alert. We'll be right back after this short message.
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0: an absolute classic toe tapper. That was Johnny and the Hurricanes with Red River Rock. What's our next track, Louise?
1: So we are sticking with the red theme, and we have Little Red Corvette by Prince.

0: That was the classic 80s song by Prince, Lady Little Red Corvette. Owen, what do we have next?
1: What up next? We've got our last pink track of the night, and it's perfect.

0: That was Pink there with Perfect. Thank you very, very much to the patient who gave us a request on eBook tonight. Really enjoyed hearing your request. What are we on next?
1: Slowing down the tempo for a timeless romantic favorite, here is Christopher and Lady in Red.

0: The smooth, heartfelt sounds of Christopher there with Lady in Red. What's our next track, Louise?
1: So next up, we are throwing it back to the 60s with Tom Jones, Green Green Grass of Home.

0: That was Green Green Grass of Home by Tom Jones. Arwen, what's our next song?
1: Oh, nearly about Wales, not quite. But we've gone from Green Green Grass to Fields of Gold. It's Sting.

0: And that was Sting there with Fields of Gold. What's our penultimate track, Heather?
1: It's time for some pure rock royalty. Up next is the Rolling Stones with Brown Sugar.

0: and that was the legendary Rolling Stones with their smash hit Brown Sugar. What's our next track, Louise?
1: So we are finishing the night with some electric rock, and it is Bob Dylan, Subterranean Homesick Blues.

0: We've arrived at the end of tonight's patient's postbag, and we'd like to thank you all for keeping us company for the last hour. We'd particularly like to thank the patient that we saw on Lilybook today. Thank you very much for your request. We really enjoyed hearing your choice of music, and patient's postbag would not be the same without your request. Don't Go Away is coming up next. It's showtime. 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It's a good night for me, Arwin, and all of us here in the studio. That's Louise, Heather and Ian. Everyone at Cotswold Hospital Radio would like to wish you a speedy recovery and hope you're back home soon. 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Good night.
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1: 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There is also a separate group for wives and partners, which meets on a Wednesday evening later in the month. To find out all about us, visit our website or visit our Facebook page. 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Remember, you are not alone. 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

NHS to the test, the friends and family test. It's a short questionnaire you can complete whenever you get care or treatment from us. 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

that clock. Oh, Killjoy. I hear you. Come on, get up, you say. Time to start another day. Even he orders me around. Well, there's one thing. They can't order me to stop dreaming. And perhaps someday...

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She almost makes the day begin. I've grown accustomed to the tune that she whistles night and noon. Her smiles, her frowns, her ups, her downs are second nature to me now. Like breathing out and breathing in. I was serenely independent and content before we met. Surely I could always be that way again. And yet, I've grown accustomed to her looks, accustomed to her voice, accustomed to her face.

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What an infantile idea. 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But she'll regret it. She'll regret it. It's doomed before they even take the vow. I can see her now, Mrs. Freddy Eynsford Hill, in a wretched little flat above a store. I can see her now, not a penny in the till and a bill collector beating at the door. She'll try to teach the things I taught her and end up selling flowers instead, begging for her bread and water while her husband has his breakfast in bed. In a year or so, when she's prematurely grey and the blossom in her cheek has turned to chalk, she'll come home and lo, he'll have upped and run away with a social climbing heiress from New York. Poor life. How simply frightful. How humiliating. How delightful. How poignant it'll be on that inevitable night when she hammers on my door in tears and rags, miserable and lonely, repentant and contrite. Will I take her in or hurl her to the wall? Give her kindness or the treatment she deserves? Will I take her back or throw the baggage out? Well, I'm a most forgiving man. The sort who never could, ever would, take a position and staunchly never budge. It's a most forgiving man. But I shall never take her back. If she'll crawl you on her knees, let her promise to atone, let her shiver, let her moan, I'll slam the door and let the hellcat freeze. Marry Freddy.

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3: Like toys at Christmas, sleigh bells, snow?
2: Yep. Watch me now. Here I go. It's easier than pie.
3: He can fly.
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3: 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Underneath a magic moon. 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
2: 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All it takes is faith and trust. Oh, and something I forgot. Dust.
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2: Yep. 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Now, think of the happiest things. 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
1: What is a heart attack? A heart attack happens when there is a sudden loss of blood flow to a part of your heart muscle. 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
1: Hello, I'm Peter Grogan, and welcome to the Best of British Classical Music.

Fantasia on British Sea Songs, arranged by Sir Henry Wood, opening the show for us today. Later in the programme, we'll have contributions from the Royal Ballet Sinfonia, Claire Jones and Wyn Evans. But first, our featured composer, Arthur Seymour Sullivan, born in London on the 13th of May 1842 and was a musical prodigy. His father was a theatre musician who became an army bandmaster, with the result that Arthur could play every instrument in the band by the age of 8. He became a child chorister of the Chapel Royal and took his first steps as a composer in 1855. The following year, despite being the youngest entrant, he won the first Mendelssohn Scholarship, enabling him to study at the Royal Academy of Music. After working as an organist for the Royal Opera House and composing numerous works, in 1875, a rising impresario, Richard Doyley Cart, introduced him to W.S. Gilbert, who had a libretto ready, but no composer. And the rest, as they say, is history. And they produce light operas almost annually until 1889, and which are still performed today. Our first selection is the overture from HMS Pinafore, or The Last That Loved a Sailor, written in 1878. And the story centres around the captain's daughter, due to wed the First Lord of the Admiralty, but falls in love with a lowly seaman. The opera's humour focuses on love between members of different social classes, and lampoons the British class system in general. Pinafore also pokes good-natured fun at patriotism, party politics, the Royal Navy, and the rise of unqualified people to positions of authority.

The overture to the Pirates of Penzance, or The Slave of Duty, from our featured composer, Arthur Sullivan. The opera's story, as all their stories, has a twist, this one being the main character was born on the 29th of February, so although released from his apprenticeship by the pirates at what he believes to be the age of 21, he finds he still has another 63 years to serve. And of course, there is a young woman involved who is in love with him and swears to wait. Our third selection, The Mikado, or The Town of Titipu, written in 1885, was without doubt the greatest success the partnership achieved. And the story of this opera is once again a very complicated love story set in Japan. But as with all Gilbert and Sullivan comic operas, there is always a happy ending.

The overture from the Mikado, our third selection from our featured composer, Arthur Sullivan. And we come forward 3 years now to 1888, and the Yeoman of the Guard, or the Merry Man and His Maid. The opera is set in the Tower of London during the 16th century, and is the darkest and perhaps most emotionally engaging of the Savoy operas, ending with a broken-hearted main character and two very reluctant engagements, rather than the usual numerous marriages. The libretto does contain considerable humour, including a lot of pun-laden one-liners, but Gilbert's trademark satire and topsy-turvy plot complications are subdued in comparison with the other Gilbert and Sullivan operas. Critics considered the score to be Sullivan's finest, including the overture, which is in sonata form, rather than being written as a sequential potpourri of tunes from the opera.

0: The overture from the Yeoman of the Guard, concluding our feature today on Richard Sullivan. And all the selections were performed by the D'Oyly Carte Opera Company Orchestra.
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could this program be without a Welsh contribution? And it may come as a great surprise that Wyn Evans, known to millions for trying to sell comparisons for insurance on television, is a well-respected tenor who has worked all over the world. And here sings for us, A Luchavan La Stella, and The Stars Were Shining.

Puccini's Elitchvan Le Stelle from the opera Tosca, sung by Wyn Evans, accompanied by the Royal Choral Society and Royal Philharmonic Orchestra, conducted by Owen Arwell Hughes, taken from the CD Grand Opera Gala. We continue with the Welsh theme and turn to the national instrument of that country, played by the official harpist to His Royal Highness the Prince of Wales between 2007 and 2011, Claire Jones. She also performed at the wedding reception of the Duke and Duchess of Cambridge at Buckingham Palace. So we're honoured to have her here playing Mon Cœur S'Ouvre à ta Voix, Softly Awakes My Heart.

Monsieur Souverain at Au Revoir by Sanson, performed by Claire Jones, and taken from the CD The Girl with the Golden Harp. We move from Wales to London and the march to celebrate the Festival of London in 1951. Paul Lewis sketched the piece in 1960 and fully orchestrated it in 1971. And it was used as the finale of the London Festival Ballet's 21st birthday gala performance at the London Coliseum.

The Festival of London March, performed by the Royal Ballet Sinfonia, conducted by the composer Paul Lewis, and taken from the CD Sailing By. You've been listening to the best of British classical music with me, Peter Grogan. I've enjoyed your company and I look forward to you joining me again. And I'll leave you with the Royal Choral Society featuring Della Jones and I Vow to Thee My Country.

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1: 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In this show, I'm playing some of the latest American country music songs, so why not stay with me and have a listen? In the first part of the show, I have music by Toby Keith, Chris Cagle, the Eli Young Band, and Eric Church. First up is Toby Keith, the American country singer-songwriter, record producer and actor. This track is from Keith's 15th studio album, Clancy's Tavern, from March 2012. Here is Beers Ago.